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5: Such a busy week as always. Why was Dolly Parton so universally loved? Plus giant Facebook lawsuit settlement and that terrible trial of the mother who killed her three children. So controversial.
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1: People in Washington don't know any better. They saw the movie Fargo.
2: Somebody's just asking me about the movie Fargo. I said, well, as a matter of fact, I was the tourism director when Fargo was made, and we did help the movie a little bit. There were some locations in North Dakota that they used because we had snow and Minnesota didn't. And as you know, this movie was made basically at Brainerd.
1: But it wouldn't have sold as many tickets in the box office if it would have been called Brainerd.
2: That's what Ethan Coen actually said when he was asked, why did you call this movie Fargo? And he said, because no one would go to a movie called Brainerd.
1: Exactly.
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4: U.S. military strikes on Iran. I'm Jack Callahan, Fox News. U.S. Central Command says it targeted missile launch sites on an island in the Strait of Hormuz. Fox's Jill Nato has details.
5: CENTCOM says Islamic Revolutionary Guard Corps forces were observed preparing to launch rockets with sea mines

Willie. 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

The calls continue to accelerate. They've been about the animal rights initiatives. They've been about ballot initiatives. They've been about CO2 pipelines. They've been about wind and solar development and subsidies that make all of that happen. AI data centers, now flock cameras. And what I have come to realize, and it's not rocket science, anybody can figure it out, that we're living in cultural wars. You could call it spiritual wars. I think it's all the same. Truth of the matter is that I am running into an increasingly growing number of people like Dave Skripsik in Barber County, Kansas. Just one example of somebody that has an AI data center developer breathing down his neck. His family has owned this piece of land since 1917. And the culture war is that not everything's for

0: sale. And when somebody comes to you and offers you $20 million for a piece of property that for agricultural purposes is worth maybe $400,000, you're like, I don't want your money. I want my land. And they're like, we're going to change your life. There's what you missed. Don't want the life changed. I just want to be able to do what my family has done for generations because this land is part of us. This failure for people to understand and all of this global financial wealth that is trying to accumulate land, like last week in Arizona, Stan Kroenke, now the largest landowner in the United States, married into the Walmart family. Walton family, I should say, buying land left and right. And do you think that he feels like he's part of the land, or is it just an asset? And then when you come in and you just offer somebody more than what anybody says it's worth, they don't understand why you don't take it. We don't take it because the cowboy code says nowhere to draw the line in the sand, and some things aren't for sale. It's really getting difficult for people to overcome these pressures that are taking place. And for those of you that sold out and said, somebody's going to get it, I might as well be me, more power to you. If that's what you want, I see no problem with that. But for those individuals all across this country that are saying, I'm going to ride for the brand. And the brand has been my family legacy from day one. And taking care of this piece of property and making it better and enabling life. That's the spiritual war that comes about with it. Because you see, we're taking care of the creation and making life better. Loose tails, be gentle, stay free.
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3: 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Coming up on the Dakota Farm and Ranch Report, presented by ProSeed, diesel prices are climbing as combines are rolling in the fields and gearing up for the row crop harvest. And the USDA has designated 7 western North Dakota counties as natural disaster areas due to this year's drought. Details next on the Dakota Farm and Ranch Report.
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3: 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Hopefully you had a good weekend, and hopefully you were in an area of rainfall yesterday. Big long line of heavier weather moved across the state last evening. Forecasters are watching for weather patterns like that that could bring near daily chances of showers and thunderstorms across the northern plains through early September. Now, areas that have been dealing with prolonged dry conditions, that rainfall could provide much needed boost to crops to help with yield potential. However, DTN weather forecasters caution that some of these storm areas could turn severe, and repeated rounds of rain may create localized flooding concerns. That wet pattern could also slow or interrupt wheat harvest as they're trying to wrap that up over the next several days here. This week, in North Dakota, 70s and 80s. A warm up later this weekend. The weekend could see mid to upper 90s as we start off Labor Day weekend, cooling down somewhat by Labor Day itself. Keep it right here for the latest on the weather forecasts. Well, this summer has been dry, and the USDA has designated 7 western North Dakota counties as natural disaster areas due to drought conditions in this growing season, making affected producers eligible for Farm Service Agency emergency loan assistance. Golden Valley, McKenzie counties, they were named as primary disaster counties. Contiguous counties also eligible include Billings, Dunn, Montrail, Slope, and Williams. 4 neighboring counties in Montana, Fallon, Richland, Roosevelt, and Weibo also qualify. Emergency loans can help producers and ranchers recover from drought-related losses by replacing livestock or equipment, refinancing certain debts, and restoring operations. The designation was triggered by the severe to exceptional drought that began in May. Eligible producers have until April 13th of 27 to apply for assistance. Farmers and ranchers are encouraged to contact their local FSA office for eligibility requirements and application deadlines for that. Diesel prices are climbing just as the combines are rolling in the field, that adding potentially thousands of dollars to operating costs. National average of gallon of diesel is $5.61 per gallon. That was on the 28th of August, a couple of days ago, by nearly $2. That's up more than a year ago and approaching the record high set in 2022. Fuel analysts say diesel inventories are at their lowest seasonal level since 1982, targeting tightening supplies worldwide. Gas Buddy's Patrick Dehan says that the attacks on Russian oil refineries and restrictions on diesel exports have significantly reduced global availability. Dehan says the timing couldn't be worse for agriculture, with combines expected to roll with the row crop harvest here in the next few weeks. He warns prices could continue to rise throughout the fall as demand now for home heating oil increases. Worst case scenario, diesel could reach $6 a gallon nationwide, adding further pressure to farm budgets and inflation. And beef is taking the center stage at the 2026 South Dakota State Fair in Huron. That fires up on Wednesday, the 2nd through the 7th. The South Dakota Beef Industry Council and South Dakota Cattlewomen teaming up to promote beef throughout the fair, with special events, giveaways, and educational activities throughout the week. Again, a highlight of the fair will be live beef cooking demonstrations coming up later in the week. Just a lot going on, so I visited with some folks that are spending the week in Huron. This has been the Dakota Farm and Ranch Report, presented by Proceed. I'm Shannon Dean.
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7: Here's your AccuWeather forecast. A beautiful day to kick off the week. Mostly sunny, breezy, and less humid with a high of 82. Clear to partly cloudy, comfy tonight. The low down to 50. Beautiful day for Tuesday to kick off September with a mix of clouds and sun. The high of 78. Mostly cloudy with a strong thunderstorm in the afternoon and evening Wednesday. The high of 83. Watch for a severe thunderstorm in the afternoon Thursday. Otherwise, a mix of clouds and sun. The high of 86. With your AccuWeather forecast, I'm meteorologist Jason Caterina.
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1: 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Fauci pushed things that enriched people in the medical industry. He pushed and pushed and pushed. He was lying while he was pushing. And then, hey, look at that.
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1: Fox News, I'm Gianna Gelosi. For the first time in a month, the U.S. and Iran have traded fire, with U.S. forces hitting two Iranian rocket launchers and Iran retaliating.
2: Iran today says it attacked U.S. air bases in Jordan and in the UAE. Well, that was in retaliation for U.S. strikes yesterday. U.S. forces struck two Iranian launchers on Larak Island. Forces there were seen preparing to launch rockets with sea mines into the Strait of Hormuz.
1: It's Fox's Alex Hogan. Search teams racing to find more than a dozen missing hikers in the Grand Canyon after a flash flood tore through Bright Angel Canyon.
2: That flood destroyed trails and bridges, stranding hikers. A water pipeline was also knocked out. At least one person has died, and 60 others were able to safely evacuate. More thunderstorms and heavy rain are expected, complicating rescue efforts.
1: It's Fox's Marianne Rafferty. 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
3: Good morning, 531. 54, the clear sky, west wind at 5 in Bismarck, and about almost a half an inch of rain last night. Strong west winds will be found today, though. Northern to central portions could see wind gusts 45 to 55, near critical to critical. Fire weather conditions possible today across portions of western North Dakota. Dry, then periodic chances for showers and thunderstorms in the forecast tomorrow evening through the weekend. Best chance of showers and storms will be Wednesday night into Thursday morning. For Bismarck today, sunshine less humid, breezy, 84. Clear, partly cloudy tonight, 52. Mix of sun and clouds, 79. Tomorrow back to 83. Wednesday, 86. Thursday, 92. Toasty come Friday. The public is invited to share their thoughts on data centers with the Legislative Committee, Artificial Intelligence and Data Center Committee, meeting at 9 a.m. today at the Capitol. Public comment session on the agenda beginning at 11:15. The committee was formed in June to better understand the pros and cons of data centers and AI. The committee will also hear presentations by policy experts, energy experts, and utility regulators during the session today. At a meeting July 15th, more than 70 members of the public were in attendance. Representative Julie Fedorchuk supporting a bill to make sure data centers pay for energy consumption. She also said she believes the final decision on whether or not communities should build data centers should be decided locally. Fedorchuk said permitting and building decisions should not come from Washington or Bismarck, because local people are best able to ferret out what is right and what is wrong for their community. She also said it's important to make sure data center companies are completely transparent about their impact on noise, roads, and energy usage. Meanwhile, state lawmakers heading back for that special session this year, this week. Second one this year. They'll be discussing restrictions to Kratom, as well as funding for the museum project and that moratorium on non-disclosure agreements. The special session itself begins Wednesday. Lawmakers previously held a special session in January to approve federal money for rural health care. The special session cost taxpayers $211,000. The one beginning today expected to cost $216,000. Mandan City Commissioner Craig Schoberg has died, city officials announced Saturday. He took office in 2024 after a career as a police officer, volunteer firefighter, and Civil Air Patrol member. He is described as a passionate, caring, diligent, and voracious leader in a statement from the city. No cause of death given. The city did not disclose how his seat will be filled. He's survived by his wife and son. And the Minot Food Truck Festival's 10th anniversary was Sunday. More than 20 food trucks and stands are at Oak Park for the fundraiser. Donations going to Indy Strong, a nonprofit that helps rural schools provide media literacy and filmmaking education. This year's event also had a Hot Tots Home Run Derby, a variety of zoo animals, and live and local entertainment, and a new beer garden. KFIRE Radio News time is 5:35.
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5: Here's your AccuWeather forecast. A beautiful day to kick off the week. Mostly sunny, breezy, and less humid with a high of 82. Clear to partly cloudy, comfy tonight, the low down to 50. Beautiful day for Tuesday to kick off September with a mix of clouds and sun, the high of 78. Mostly cloudy with a strong thunderstorm in the afternoon and evening Wednesday, the high of 83. Watch for a severe thunderstorm in the afternoon Thursday, otherwise a mix of clouds and sun, the high of 86. With your AccuWeather forecast, I'm meteorologist Jason Caterina.
3: Easterly sky cleared today. Very windy day, southwest wind around 10, increasing to 25 to 40. Clear, upper 70s today. Over the Lake Oahe, west wind 10 to 15, clear, lower 80s. Devil's Lake, southwest wind 20 to 30, increasing 25 to 35. Waves starting 1 to 2 feet, building to 2 to 4. Clear and in the 70s today. Bismarck, high of 85 yesterday, normally 80. Low is 60, normally 52. 49 hundredths of an inch of rainfall yesterday. We're still 5.37 below normal year to date. Sunrise in Bismarck coming at 7:02, sunset 8:24 tonight. Williston sitting at 48 this morning. Dickinson 53, Minot 57, Garrison 53. Check that, 55. Southwest wind at 12 in the eastern end of Lake Skokwea. Headinger 49, Jamestown 57, Devil's Lake 60, west wind at 10, Grand Forks 64. Off Grand Bay, the warm spot of the state. Oops, Fargo 65. Close anyway. Bismarck west wind at 5, pressure rising at 29.87. Relative humidity 90%, dew point 51, clear and 54. It is 5:38. 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

0: New York, Chicago, and L.A. I would take those numbers down to nothing. No tax on tips, no tax on Social Security, no tax on overtime. I mean, think of it, no tax on Social Security for our great seniors. They're going to turn that over. They're going to take that and make it so that you have to pay tax on tips, that you have to pay tax on overtime, you have to pay tax on Social Security. We're doing a great job. The blockade has been unbelievable. The financial hits that we're giving them, we're hitting them very hard. Nobody's ever been hit like this. And they're a failing nation right now. And at the right point, we'll either win or they'll do something. Yeah, there's something special
1: just for you. No tax on Social Security. What are the chances of getting that one through? I'm game. I'm 62 for crying out loud. Closing in on Sooner or Later, drawing it out, you know? I mean, we got, you know, if you worked a job, you got federal taxes already anyway, and they withheld Social Security. Should they get to tax you on the Social Security again? Yeah, honey, baby, thank you. I feel like we'll hear about 1,000 excuses because we all know they need the money. Guess who else needs the money? We do. Look for me Sunday. Hope I'll be there, honey, with something special just for you. Yeah, a little something special. Just grab a big bowl of popcorn because the show will play out, I guess. KFI Radio Sports, NDSU off to a flying start in the FBS. No football for Josh Jacobs, the Packers, and a Vikings trade as the final day of roster cuts happen. 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
2: It's August 31st, and this is your Fox Daily Snapshot. Today is Love Litigating Lawyers Day, the day created by the American Bar Association Practice Council in 2015. Also on this day in 1997, Princess Diana dies in a car crash in Paris. Known as the People's Princess, she was just 36 years old, leaving behind her sons, Prince William, who was 15, and Prince Harry, who was 12. It was later revealed her driver was under the influence of alcohol and prescription drugs. Ken Griffey Sr. and Ken Griffey Jr. are the first father-son teammates in Major League Baseball history playing for Seattle. An underground fire in 1988 leads to the beginning of a five-day power blackout in downtown Seattle. Born on this day in 1949, actor Richard Gere, known for Runaway Bride, Pretty Woman, and An Officer and a Gentleman.
3: I got nowhere else to go!
2: 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That's your Fox Daily Snapshot.
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1: 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The Bison with more than double the yardage of the Gamecocks in the victory. Next up, Fordham at the Fargo Dome September 5th this Saturday. We'll have it on K-Fire. Pregame starts at 1:30. Minnesota Vikings made a deal on the final day of roster cuts, sending offensive lineman Walter Ross and a 2027 seventh-round pick to the New England Patriots in exchange for a sixth-round pick in the draft. And at least so far, the Vikings are going with four quarterbacks. NFL sideline Green Bay Packers star running back Josh Jacobs amid his criminal case. TMZ reporting the league has placed him on the commissioner's exempt list. The NFL telling TMZ Jacobs may not practice or attend games while he's on the list. He can go into the Packers facility on a limited basis with the club's permission for meetings, individual workouts, therapy, and rehab, along with other approved non-football activities. That move comes days after Jacobs was charged with misdemeanor battery and criminal damage to property following an alleged altercation with his ex-girlfriend. The speculation surrounding Aaron Donald's NFL comeback over. ESPN reporting the 10-time Pro Bowler came out of retirement yesterday to rejoin the Rams. 35-year-old agreed to a one-year deal worth $20 million. It could reach $30 million with playoff incentives. He retired in 2024, has more than 110 career sacks, the second most in league history among defensive tackles. A familiar face found himself on the Giants' 53-man roster. Odell Beckham Jr. made the initial roster after his season out of the NFL. Beckham signed with the Giants in the spring, and head coach John Harbaugh said the roster spot was not guaranteed. The 33-year-old did not miss a single practice and caught seven passes for 76 yards in the preseason. Twins snapped their losing streak with a 5-1 victory over the Chicago White Sox in Minneapolis. Zebby Matthews got the win after striking out five over eight in the third. Twins manager Derek Shelton said Matthews was great against a tough lineup.
6: A White Sox lineup that we've seen that can do a lot of damage, and they can do a lot of damage quickly and extremely left-handed. I mean, a couple right-handers in there, and Vargas right now is one of the best right-handers in the game.
1: Shelton said Matthews did what was incredibly important.
6: He kept him off balance. He was efficient. He set the tone. I mean, much needed victory for us because we've been in a tough stretch, and he went out and, it's a statement piece.
1: Twins will host the Detroit Tigers for a three-game series. It starts tonight. Fox Sports 710 with the action pregame at 6. Elsewhere in the American League, Yankees 16, Red Sox 1. Austin Wells 2-for-2 with a pair of two-run homers. Elsewhere, Blue Jays blink the Mariners 7-0, Guardians 11, Royals 1, and the Orioles over the Athletics 8-5. National League Marlins 6, Nationals 2. Rockies lost to the Braves in 10, 3-2. Pirates 5, Cardinals 4. Reds over the Cubs 7-5. Interleague Dodgers 6, Tigers 1. Rays over the Padres in 11, 5-4. Rangers 7, Brewers 4. The Astros over the Mets 6-3. Phillies beat the Angels 5-2. Scottie Scheffler, FedEx Cup champion once again, winning the PGA Tour Championship by 3 strokes after finishing atop the leaderboard at 16-under. Joining Tiger Woods and Rory McIlroy is the only multiple-time champions. Victor Hovland second at 13-under. Ryan Gerard third at 12-under. Defending champ Tommy Fleetwood finished tied for 11th at 10-under. An underdog claiming the last spot in the NASCAR Cup Series playoffs, Ryan Preece cruised to victory at Daytona Saturday after securing the win of the Coke Zero Sugar 400, overcoming a more than 30-point deficit to steal the final chase spot from Shane Van Ginsburg. Preece and 15 other drivers will begin their quest for the championship when the entire field squares off at Darlington Sunday. Lynx fell to Atlanta on the road 89-81. They'll be back in action September 18th, hosting the New York Liberty. And Minnesota United FC extends its unbeaten streak to back-to-back games after playing to a 3-3 draw against Orlando City SC in St. Paul. The Loons hit the road to visit the Portland Timbers Saturday. 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
7: And now it's time for Training Camp Today with Neil Roberts and the Minnesota Vikings.
8: He's a sixth-round pick in 2020 out of Michigan, and he has become one of the leaders on the defense for the Vikings, a top defense, I might add, in the NFL, and has already been a four-time team captain. Josh Metellus joins us. And Josh, what does especially that last part mean to you?
9: It means a lot to sit up in front of 53 guys and them to name you captain and the leader of men. It's definitely something I hold very close to my heart. They wouldn't have voted me for no reason. My main goal every year is to get that captain and to be a frontline guy for this team and lead them out in a victory.
8: Just not on the field, but that's off the field too, Josh. You're a class act everywhere, and I'm guessing guys take note of that too.
9: Yes, and I was actually telling the young guys, they were surprised to see how much the vets have taken them under their wings and how much game we're giving them, and I tried to tell them that we would be dead wrong if we didn't pass on the same information that was passed through us. You have a duty to this league and to the generation, you know, to pass that on and to keep it going.
8: Who is that guy for you?
9: Right now, we get the whole DB room, to be honest. Mainly Jacoby, obviously, you know, play the same position. He was our third-round pick.
8: All right, hey, we'll talk 26 when we come back.
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8: With Viking safety, Josh Metellus. And Josh, you guys were a top defense last year. Got a lot of guys back. Added some more bullets in the draft. How good can you guys be?
9: This is just putting it out there. I think we got a chance to be the best defense in the league just because the foundation is there. And the things we've done in those years prior to build on, to come into this year and have core guys, part of this team that were here that's showing up on the tape to pass that knowledge on why we do things, how we do things, how do we go about Sundays, how do we engineer victory. We know the recipes, and I think with the additions that we made and the additions that we brought back, we're set up for greatness. And it's all about earning it, though. And I probably last time I'm going to tell anybody that about being the best defense in the league. But I think, you know, we have a chance to go earn that right.
8: You're a blessing, Josh Metellus. Keep doing all you do.
9: Thank you.
8: All right, Josh Metellus, everybody. That concludes this one. Till next time, I'm Neil Roberts.
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3: Here's your AccuWeather forecast. A beautiful day to kick off the week. Mostly sunny, breezy, and less humid with a high of 82. Clear to partly cloudy, comfy tonight. The low down to 50. Beautiful day for Tuesday to kick off September with a mix of clouds and sun. The high of 78. Mostly cloudy with a strong thunderstorm in the afternoon and evening Wednesday. The high of 83. Watch for a severe thunderstorm in the afternoon Thursday. Otherwise, a mix of clouds and sun. The high of 86. With your AccuWeather forecast, I'm meteorologist Jason Caterina.
1: Bismarck at the moment sitting at 54 and a west wind at 5. Jennifer Govan Nornberg with a birthday today as well. Happy birthday to you. And why am I singing it? And Rick Kramlich, who you, if you don't know him, you might have heard him on the radio because he was the guru, the chairman of Open Your Heart for some time. Rick, 50. I'm that much older than you, Rick. Holy cow.
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24: The monthly employment report is released on Friday of this week. We'll get an idea how the job market held up this month. And Wednesday, payroll processing company ADP reports the number of new jobs created in August by private employers. Kenny Polcari of Slatestone Wealth says Fed Chair Kevin Warsh's speech on Friday had no surprises.
25: He gave no forward guidance, which nobody expected. I certainly didn't expect him to give forward guidance. And anybody who did was sorely disappointed because he did not do that at all. I didn't get anything out of that speech that we don't already know. We know what his mandate is. We know what the Fed is supposed to do. We understand all that.
24: Earnings come out this week from Dell Technologies, Palo Alto Networks, Five Below, Petco Health, and Campbell's. That's your Fox Business Report. I'm Jenny Coselda. 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
28: A federal appeals court is rejecting a pharmaceutical industry challenge to the federal Medicare drug price negotiation program. The court found that drug makers are not entitled to sell their products to Medicare at the price they prefer. That's the latest ruling in a slew of federal courts deciding in favor of the Medicare drug price negotiation program established through the Inflation Reduction Act.
29: They're great.
28: Tony the Tiger from Kellogg's. Kellogg's competing company, General Mills, says it's removing artificial colors from all of its cereal. Tammy Trujillo reports.
30: According to the company, the move means that brands including Lucky Charms and Trix are now made and available without synthetic color additives. General Mills also said that 90% of its U.S. products have moved away from artificial colors, and it remains on track to complete the removal of artificial colors from all of its U.S. retail products by the end of next year. Health and Human Services Secretary Robert F. Kennedy Jr. has pushed for the removal of artificial dyes in colors as part of his Make America Healthy Again initiative.
28: A new WalletHub study finds Americans are carrying a record amount of auto loan debt with total balances topping $1.7 trillion nationwide. Scottsdale, Arizona, with the largest average auto loan balance at $54,000.
31: The average household now owes more than $14,000 on vehicle loans, while rising interest rates continue to make car ownership more expensive. WalletHub says auto loan debt has climbed nearly 56% over the past decade, and serious delinquencies are also trending higher. Financial experts recommend shoppers compare financing offers carefully and consider buying within their budget as vehicle prices and borrowing costs remain elevated. I'm at Mattinson.
28: And if you're a bargain hunter, you'll have a few more options soon. Burlington says it's opening 20 new stores across 12 states next month as part of an ongoing expansion. The discount retailer says shoppers continue looking for value on everything from clothing to home decor, and the company plans to keep adding locations throughout the year. I'm Monica Nelson with your consumer and business news.
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11: Singer David will be arraigned this morning in Los Angeles on charges he murdered a 14-year-old girl.
12: Last month, a judge in Los Angeles ruled there's enough evidence for a trial. Prosecutors believe the 21-year-old killed Celeste Rivas Hernandez because she threatened to expose their sexual relationship. Investigators accused him of cutting up her body and leaving it in his Tesla, where it was discovered after the car was towed. The defendant, David Anthony Burke, is pleading not guilty. I'm Mark Mayfield.
14: And it feels like medication.
11: Olivia Rodrigo's first Daisy Chains Fields Music Festival is in the books. The singer's first all-woman festival took place in Irvine, California over the weekend, and it brought in $10 million for the event's 10 nonprofit partners. Philanthropist Melinda French Gates doubled that amount. A blockbuster suit against Anthropic has been filed by some of music's biggest publishers.
30: The Friday night filing alleges one of the largest and most blatant ongoing thefts of intellectual property in history. Units of Sony Music and Warner Music filed the suit in federal court in Northern California, naming Anthropic, CEO Dario Amodei, and co-founder Benjamin Mann as defendants. The 48-page complaint claims Anthropic pirated thousands of copyrighted musical works and asks for hundreds of thousands of dollars in damages per infringed work. I'm Tammy Trujillo.
11: And Burning Man Festival is underway. The annual Arts and Cultural Self-Expression Festival will run through September 7th. That's entertainment. I'm Daria Albinger.
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32: I'm Dave Anthony, Fox News. Iran retaliating the first U.S. attack since July 29th, and Fox's Alex Hogan reports.
33: Iran fired missiles toward U.S. military targets in Jordan, and the United Arab Emirates says it also intercepted an Iranian drone. The UAE's foreign minister today says it reserves the full right to respond to the Iranian attack. And a U.S. source telling Fox nearly all incoming missiles had been intercepted. Today, Iranian President Masoud Pezeshkian says his country would deliver a decisive response to those U.S. attacks yesterday.
32: Now, the U.S. strikes targeted Iranian forces said to be preparing to launch rockets with sea mines in the Strait of Hormuz. And as President Trump keeps up a blockade of Iran's ports, and with more U.S. economic sanctions expected this week, he reiterates to Fox's Trey Gowdy.
34: Iran is a number one leading state sponsor of terror. You've heard that many times in the whole world. They cannot have a nuclear weapon.
32: The jury gets back to deliberating this morning in Plymouth, Massachusetts at Lindsay Clancy's trial, deciding if the mother is guilty of murdering her three children, as they also consider Clancy's insanity defense.
35: Her defense says she experienced psychosis and heard hallucinations telling her to kill herself and her kids. The prosecution says she's lying about those hallucinations and planned the murders because she wanted to kill herself and felt she had to kill her kids first.
32: Fox's Nate Foy outside the courthouse. Search continues in Arizona for 15 people unaccounted for in Grand Canyon flash flooding.
33: That flood destroyed trails and bridges, stranding hikers. A water pipeline was also knocked out. At least one person has died, and 60 others were able to safely evacuate. More thunderstorms and heavy rain are expected, complicating rescue efforts.
32: That's Fox's Marianne Rafferty. Much bigger search continues in a much larger flooding disaster in China, Nepal. More than 4,000 missing, now more than 900 dead. 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
36: Born on America's darkest day, September 11th, 01, the Tunnel to Towers Foundation, they have been helping American heroes ever since. Heroes like U.S. Army Sergeant William Bernard McKenna, exposed to burn pits. McKenna later died from T-cell lymphoma, leaving his wife, Dina, and two daughters. Tunnel to Towers honored Sergeant McKenna. 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Donate $11 a month. 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
17: Google has put Lake America on the map, renaming that Great Lake days after President Trump's executive order changed Lake Ontario's name. Though if you go on Google Maps in Canada, it is still Lake Ontario there amid a big trade dispute between the two countries.
2: The president posting on social media let all Canadian companies that are doing business with America move to the United States immediately. Then he wrote, there are no tariffs. Calling Canada one of the worst trade offenders, the president continued, I don't want Canadian cars, I don't want Canadian parts, I don't want Canadian anything. They've been ripping us off for decades, and it's going to stop. The president imposed 50% tariffs on $20 billion of Canadian goods earlier this month. Canada is now preparing retaliatory tariffs on American steel and dairy products a week from now. Jack Callahan, Fox News.
17: The president is also praising NASA for what he calls a great successful launch.
3: NASA officials say the Nancy Grace Roman Telescope will help them study dark matter, dark energy mysteries, and they say it may change our fundamental understanding of the universe. SpaceX's Falcon Heavy rocket launching from Kennedy Space Center, carrying the Roman Telescope into orbit. NASA officials are excited about what we're going to learn from Roman. They expect to discover tens of thousands of new planets, billions of galaxies, tens of billions of stars, and more.
17: Fox's Madison Scarpino on Wall Street. Stock futures are down before this week's trading on the last day of August. The Dow and the Nasdaq both up this month. A big upset at tennis's U.S. Open. Novak Djokovic's quest for a record 25th men's Grand Slam title ends in the first round. Stricken by physical ailments, Djokovic lost to Mariano Navone in five sets last night. A much different story for a star golfer.
4: The best golfer in the world proved it again. Scottie Scheffler fired a final round 66 to come from behind to claim the Tour Championship and his second FedEx Cup in 3 years.
17: That's Tim McMaster. I'm Dave Anthony. This is Fox News.
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18: Good morning. It is 6:05. Clear sky this morning and 53 with a west wind at 5. AccuWeather calling for sunshine. A little less humid today. A little breeze, 84. Clear to partly cloudy, 52. Tonight, 79 is all for tomorrow. Back into the 80s, though, for a few days. And by Friday, may top 90 once again. Wofford City 19-year-old has died after a head-on crash with a semi. North Dakota State Patrol said the crash happened Saturday morning about 6:45, Highway 23, McKenzie County. The teenager reportedly driving a pickup when it crossed the center line and hit an eastbound semi. Driver of the semi not injured. The driver of the pickup pronounced dead at the scene. Highway 23 is closed for several hours. The crash under investigation. Governor Kelly Armstrong is set to deliver the State of the State address Wednesday. It'll begin at 10 a.m. in front of a special session of the state legislature in the House of Representatives chamber. The speech will be live streamed. A link will be posted on the governor's office website. The speech is required under the state constitution, which states every regular and special session of the legislature must be accompanied by a report from the governor on the condition of the state. The special session expected to start Wednesday and last no longer in 3 days. Senator John Hoeven outlining infrastructure plans with support from FEMA. The projects include infrastructure for flood protection, disaster mitigation, and recovery efforts in Bismarck, Lincoln, and several other communities throughout the state. A total of $75 million, Bismarck receiving $50 million to move 1,000 structures off the floodplain. University of Mary receiving more than $9 million to replace outdated wastewater lagoons. FEMA is expected to release funds this September. With construction on the Bismarck flood control project set to begin in 2027. North Dakota Department of Environmental Quality reporting a produced water spill in Williams County. The department notified by Cord Energy that the spill happened due to a pipeline leak Tuesday about 13 miles northwest of Williston. The company estimates 210 barrels of crude and produced water were released in the spill. It could impact nearby rangeland. Site of the spill is being inspected and monitored by NDDEQ. And the grand opening of a seven-story hotel and casino set for this week. Four Bears Casino and Lodge will make the debut Friday this week. Opening ceremony will include a prayer, drum group, and remarks from the MHA Nation and Four Bears leadership. It'll also include a concert from singer John Waite in the grand ballroom. The I Ain't Missing You at All guy, about 84 or so. There you go. K-Fire Radio News, time 6:08.
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1: Here's your AccuWeather forecast. A beautiful day to kick off the week. Mostly sunny, breezy, and less humid with a high of 82. Clear to partly cloudy, comfy tonight, the low down to 50. Beautiful day for Tuesday to kick off September with a mix of clouds and sun, the high of 78. Mostly cloudy with a strong thunderstorm in the afternoon and evening Wednesday, the high of 83. Watch for a severe thunderstorm in the afternoon Thursday, otherwise a mix of clouds and sun, the high of 86. With your AccuWeather forecast, I'm meteorologist Jason Caterina.
2: Sunrise Bismarck at 7:02, sunset 8:24, got to 85 yesterday, low of 60, normally 80, and 52, 49 hundredths of an inch rainfall last night. Windy day on Eastern Lake Skokie, southwest wind 10, increasing to the west, 25 to 40, clear, upper 70s. Northern Lake Oahe, west wind 15 to 25, clear, lower 80s. Devil's Lake, southwest wind 20 to 30, increasing to 25 to 35. In the afternoon, waves 1 to 2 feet, building to 2 to 4. Clear into the 70s. Coming. Williston at 48 this morning. Dickinson 53. Minot 57. Garrison 52. Southwest wind at 7 on the eastern end of Lake Skokie. Headinger 50. Jamestown 55. Devil's Lake 60. West wind at 10. Grand Forks 64. Fargo 63. In Bismarck, west wind at 5, pressure rising at 29.88, relative humidity 93%, dew point 51, clear 53. 611 K-Fire Radio, your news and weather authority.
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4: We'll see what's going to happen in Texas. That's a tough race, but we have a good candidate. If we have a highly underrated, they have the worst candidate I think I've ever seen. I think actually Mike Collins has a good chance in Georgia. We're putting very substantial tests. We lose $60 billion a year for many years with Canada. More than that, they used to lose, but we lose all of this tremendous money. They think they're a state, but they're not a state.

Van Morrison 81 today. Domino singing about Fats Domino. Who's Fats Domino, you say?

and Blueberry Hill, and I'm going to be a wheel someday, and I'm walking, and Blue Monday. I guess I should have played Blue Monday. It's Monday. Anyway, Van Morrison, 81 today. Nuggets of news. The networks just aren't going to get it all covered. Where is the truckload of Pabst Blue Ribbon beer? They have a reward, right? They do have a reward. Huh. So do you turn over the reward or keep the beer? Oh, wait a minute. You're admitting you committed a crime if you do it either way, so... I know. But don't steal it in the first place, right? Networks aren't going to cover all the stories. Neither am I, but I'll give you a few they won't. And perhaps you'll chuckle. Perhaps you'll go, well, how come this is the first I'm hearing of this? It was 40,000 gallons of beer, by the way. But a heavy metal band member quits band over a Dolly Parton cover song. Oh, really? So anyway, I got that for you. Shannon Dean, another Dakota Farm and Ranch report also on the way. Later this morning, a Fox News commentary. Too Tall Tom, meteorologist Tom Schmanski with

0: take on the forecast, which may be a whole different thing. You never know. Dakota Mornings without Michael Bell with Matt Perdue. 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Clay and Buck. 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And then at about 4:30, my weekly conversation with David Fisher. 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
0: 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So, Mitchell, and your nuggets of news. Of course, the nation's eyes in the West Coast, anyway, are on the missing Pabst Blue Ribbon beer. That's the important thing of the moment, huh? All right. Glad you guys got so much going on over there. I'm just looking around because I don't know where I left the story. Here it is. Gee whiz. Track the other time. Montclair, California police searching for a stolen truck carrying over 50,000 cans of Pabst Blue Ribbon beer. Smokey and the Bandit hit Cali, huh? Worth about $45,000, some 40,000 pounds. Disappeared August 17th after leaving a distribution center headed for Tucson. A bogus driver reportedly made the pickup. An hour later, a second theft occurred in the same facility using a fake subcontractor set of papers. And another load of Anheuser-Busch and PBR products worth $25,000. Police have not confirmed whether the two incidents are connected. Pabst responded with humor on social media, telling the thief We don't fault you for wanting to brag to your friends how much PBR you have. We just wish you would have obtained it in the honorable way. The brand is offering a reward, says the truck can be returned. No questions asked. Oh, the truck has to be returned, not the beer? Well, Wallet Up just came out with their best places in which to retire. Out of 180? 182. Bismarck ranks number, not bad, 24. Your top 10, Pittsburgh, Charleston, South Carolina, Fort Lauderdale, Minneapolis at number 7, Atlanta, Casper, Wyoming, number 5, Scottsdale, Arizona, Tampa, Miami, and Orlando. So you got 3 pretty humid places, then a dry place, and then the Mountain West. Sioux Falls came in at number 18, by the way. Fargo, number 33. In case you have friends in Fargo and you all sit and argue about who's better, Fargo or Bismarck. Well, at least by this set of metrics from Wallet Hub, Bismarck is 9 points better. I'm just going to go with it. 621, Todd Mitchell, Shannon Dean with your Dakota Farm and Ranch Report on deck.
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0: KFIRE 623, travel and weather together as we get towards September. We're undoubtedly getting toward, we're not there yet, clearly, the end of road construction season. Tyler Parkway got started on Friday at Cogburn Road, the detour around there, Briscoe Way and Ivory Lane. The detour until about the middle of October, so keep that in mind. And Apple Creek Road at 80th Street, construction with 3 phases going on. starting today at 7. Apple Creek Road, starting at the intersection of 66th Street Southeast, continuing about 1,300 feet west. Then, Apple Creek Road, starting at 80th Street Southeast, continuing east to the Apple Creek Bridge. And then, third segment, 80th Street Southeast, between Highway 10 and Apple Creek Road. The whole completion should all be wrapped up. That sounds redundant to say it that way, doesn't it? September 18th.
7: Here's your AccuWeather forecast. A beautiful day to kick off the week. Mostly sunny, breezy, and less humid with a high of 82. Clear to partly cloudy, comfy tonight. The low down to 50. Beautiful day for Tuesday to kick off September with a mix of clouds and sun. The high of 78. Mostly cloudy with a strong thunderstorm in the afternoon and evening Wednesday. The high of 83. Watch for a severe thunderstorm in the afternoon Thursday. Otherwise, a mix of clouds and sun. The high of 86. With your AccuWeather forecast, I'm meteorologist Jason Caterina.
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9: Coming up on the Dakota Farm and Ranch Report presented by ProSeed, retail fertilizer prices were mixed again throughout another week in August, and a new phosphate fertilizer plant could soon boost domestic production for U.S. farmers. Details next on the Dakota Farm and Ranch Report.
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9: Welcome back to the Dakota Farm and Ranch Report presented by ProSeed. Hopefully you did get some of that moisture last night as that long thin line of stronger weather moved across North Dakota from west to east. DTN forecasters are saying that we could see an active weather pattern with showers on and off, near daily chances of moisture now, of showers and thunderstorms throughout the high plains here through early September. This week, temps 70s and 80s, warming up later this week into the Labor Day weekend with temperatures mid to upper 90s before cooling back down somewhat for Labor Day itself. Retail fertilizer prices were mixed again during another full week of August. According to DTN's latest retailer survey, for the fifth straight week, five major fertilizers posted lower prices from a month ago, while three moved slightly higher. The only significant change was UAN 28%, which dropped 8% to an average of $436 per ton. Other nitrogen products were mostly steady. Urea, $664 a ton. At hydrous ammonia, still up there at $943. And UAN, 32%, at $458 a ton. Compared to a year ago, seven of the eight fertilizers tracked by DTN remained higher priced, led by anhydrous ammonia, which is up 24%, the only fertilizer below year-ago levels, UAN 32%, and that's down 5%. Well, a new phosphate fertilizer plant could soon boost domestic production for U.S. farmers. CHS and OCP North America have announced a joint venture to build a phosphate fertilizer facility in Waggaman, Louisiana, marking the first new U.S. phosphate plant planned since 1984. The proposed plant could produce up to 1.3 million tons of phosphate fertilizer annually and represents about $450 million investment. CHS CEO Jay Deberton says that the project could cut U.S. imports of finished phosphate fertilizer roughly in half, helping improve supply reliability during critical planting windows. The Louisiana location offers access to imported raw materials and major transportation routes along the Mississippi River. OCP Group will supply phosphoric acid, while finished fertilizer will be distributed through OCP and CHS Cooperatives Network nationwide. Construction could begin in 2027. The facility expected to be operational by late 2028 or early 29. USDA officials say that project supports efforts to strengthen domestic fertilizer production, increasing competition, and improving supply security for American agriculture. And that is the latest on the Dakota Farm and Ranch Report, presented by ProSeed. I'm Shannon Dean.
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12: News. I'm Therese Crowley. Iran vows to resist a new round of U.S. Treasury sanctions and strikes out two U.S. bases in Jordan. Fox has learned no significant impact. Nearly all missiles intercepted after the U.S. struck Iranian missile batteries, preparing to launch new sea mines into the Strait of Hormuz. President Trump tells Fox Sunday Night in America.
13: We're doing a great job. The blockade has been unbelievable. The financial hits that we're giving them, we're hitting them very hard. Nobody's ever been hit like this. And they're a failing nation right now. And at the right point, we'll either win or they'll do something.
12: Monsoon season sends a torrent of mud and water through Grand Canyon's Bright Angel Canyon. 15 hikers missing, one dead. Update from Nepal, more than 4,200 missing in the glacier collapse flooding. Over 900 dead there. 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
0: Good morning, 6:31, 53 in Bismarck, Westwind at 5, a clear sky with sunshine today. It should be less humid, about 84. Strong west winds today. Northern and central portions could see wind gusts 45 to 55, plus near critical to critical fire weather conditions are possible today across portions of western North Dakota. Periodic chances for showers and thunderstorms back in the forecast tomorrow evening into the weekend. Best chance Wednesday night into Thursday morning. By Friday, back into the 90s. Public is invited to share their thoughts on data centers with the Legislative Committee this morning. Artificial Intelligence and Data Center Committee meeting at 9 a.m. at the Capitol, with a public comment session on the agenda beginning at 11:15. The committee formed in June to better understand the pros and cons of data centers and AI. The committee will hear presentations by policy experts, energy experts, and utility regulators during the session today. At a meeting on July 15th, there are more than 70 members of the public in attendance. Representative Julie Fedorchak, meanwhile, supporting a bill to make sure data centers pay for energy consumption. She also said she believes the final decision on whether or not communities should build data centers should be designed locally. Fedorchak said permitting and building decisions shouldn't come from Washington. It should be Bismarck. Local people are best able to ferret out what is right and what is wrong for their community. She also said it's important to make sure the data center companies are completely transparent about their impact on noise, roads, and energy usage. North Dakota state lawmakers, meanwhile, also heading back to that session to discuss restrictions on Kratom, funding a museum project, and a moratorium on non-disclosure agreements. The special session begins Wednesday. Lawmakers previously held a special session in January to approve federal money for rural health care. That special session cost taxpayers $211,000, the one beginning today with today's public input and speeches. expected to cost $216,000. Mandan City Commissioner Craig Schoberg has died. City officials announced on Saturday that took office in 2024 after a career as a police officer, volunteer firefighter, and Civil Air Patrol member. He was described as a passionate, caring, diligent, and voracious leader in a statement from the city. No cause of death given. The city did not disclose how his seat will be filled. He survived by his wife and son. And the Minot Food Truck Festival's 10th anniversary was held yesterday. More than 20 food trucks and stands held and on hand at Oak Park for the annual fundraiser. The donations went to ND Strong, a nonprofit helping rural schools provide media literacy and filmmaking education. This year's event also had a Hot Tots Home Run Derby, plus a variety of zoo animals, live and local entertainment, and introduced a new beer garden. KFIRE Radio News Time, 6:34.
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7: Here's your AccuWeather forecast. A beautiful day to kick off the week. Mostly sunny, breezy, and less humid with a high of 82. Clear to partly cloudy, comfy tonight. The low down to 50. Beautiful day for Tuesday to kick off September with a mix of clouds and sun. The high of 78. Mostly cloudy with a strong thunderstorm in the afternoon and evening Wednesday. The high of 83. Watch for a severe thunderstorm in the afternoon Thursday. Otherwise, a mix of clouds and sun. The high of 86. With your AccuWeather forecast, I'm meteorologist Jason Caterina.
0: This mark at the moment, clear sky and not much wind yet. West wind at 5, it is 53. 6:37, KFIRE Radio, your news and weather authority. 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
0: Fair Radio Sports, NDSU's debut as an FBS program, a resounding 33-7 win over Jacksonville State. The Bison with more than double the yardage of the Gamecocks in the victory. Next up, Fordham at the Fargo Dome September 5th this Saturday. We'll have it on K-Fire. Pregame starts at 1:30. Minnesota Vikings made a deal on the final day of roster cuts, sending offensive lineman Walter Ross and a 2027 seventh-round pick to the New England Patriots in exchange for a sixth-round pick in the draft. And at least so far, the Vikings are going with four quarterbacks. NFL sideline Green Bay Packers star running back Josh Jacobs amid his criminal case. TMZ reporting the league has placed him on the commissioner's exempt list. The NFL telling TMZ Jacobs may not practice or attend games while he's on the list. He can go into the Packers facility on a limited basis, but the club's permission for meetings, individual workouts, therapy, and rehab, along with other approved non-football activities. That move comes days after Jacobs was charged with misdemeanor battery and criminal damage to property following an alleged altercation with his ex-girlfriend. The speculation surrounding Aaron Donald's NFL comeback over. ESPN reporting the 10-time Pro Bowler came out of retirement yesterday to rejoin the Rams. 35-year-old agreed to a one-year deal worth $20 million. It could reach $30 million with playoff incentives. He retired in 2024, has more than 110 career sacks, the second most in league history among defensive tackles. A familiar face found himself on the Giants' 53-man roster. Odell Beckham Jr. made the initial roster after his season out of the NFL. Beckham signed with the Giants in the spring, and head coach John Harbaugh said the roster spot was not guaranteed. The 33-year-old did not miss a single practice and caught seven passes for 76 yards in the preseason. Twins snapped their losing streak with a 5-1 victory over the Chicago White Sox in Minneapolis. Zebby Matthews got the win after striking out five over 8 1/3. Twins manager Derek Shelton said Matthews was great against a tough lineup.
14: A White Sox lineup that we've seen that can do a lot of damage, and they can do a lot of damage quickly and extremely left-handed. I mean, a couple right-handers in there, and Vargas right now is one of the best right-handers in the game.
0: Shelton said Matthews did what was incredibly important.
14: He kept him off balance. He was efficient. He set the tone. I mean, much needed victory for us because we've been in a tough stretch, and he went out and, it was a statement piece.
0: Twins will host the Detroit Tigers for a three-game series. It starts tonight. Fox Sports 710 with the action pregame at 6. Elsewhere in the American League, Yankees 16, Red Sox 1. Austin Wells 2-for-2 with a pair of two-run homers. Elsewhere, Blue Jays blink the Mariners 7-0, Guardians 11, Royals 1, and the Orioles over the Athletics 8-5. National League Marlins 6, Nationals 2. Rockies lost to the Braves in 10, 3-2. Pirates 5, Cardinals 4. Reds over the Cubs 7-5. Interleague Dodgers 6, Tigers 1. Rays over the Padres in 11, 5-4. Rangers 7, Brewers 4. The Astros over the Mets 6-3. Phillies beat the Angels 5-2. Scottie Scheffler, FedEx Cup champion once again, winning the PGA Tour Championship by 3 strokes after finishing atop the leaderboard at 16 under. Joining Tiger Woods and Rory McIlroy is the only multiple-time champions. Victor Hovland second at 13 under. Ryan Gerard third at 12 under. Defending champ Tommy Fleetwood finished tied for 11th at 10 under. An underdog claiming the last spot in the NASCAR Cup Series playoffs. Ryan Preece cruised to victory at Daytona Saturday after securing the win of the Coke Zero Sugar 400, overcoming a more than 30-point deficit to steal the final chase spot from Shane Van Ginsburg. Preece and 15 other drivers will begin their quest for the championship when the entire field squares off at Darlington Sunday. Lynx fell to Atlanta on the road 89-81. They'll be back in action September 18th, hosting the New York Liberty. And Minnesota United FC extends its unbeaten streak to back-to-back games after playing to a 3-3 draw against Orlando City SC in St. Paul. The Loons hit the road to visit the Portland Timbers Saturday. Todd Mitchell, K-Fire Radio Sports.
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15: 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I know South Dakota, you guys have been at it for a couple weeks already, but North Dakota opens up this Friday, and we'll cover that next on the Dakota Prairie Outdoors Radio Network.
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15: 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There's something about getting ready for pronghorn antelope season that tells you fall is in the air, at least getting close. Might not seem like it with the temperatures this week here, but it's getting there. South Dakota archer antelope hunters have already been at it for a couple of weeks. Here in North Dakota, bow season opens up Friday at 11 o'clock Mountain Time. Noon Central. I don't want to talk about buying a new bow yet. I don't want to talk about the newest broadhead or the latest gadget. If you're hunting this weekend, that ship has sailed. Let's talk about the little things that we need to get together. First one, have you actually shot your bow with everything you're going to hunt with? Not standing in the backyard in shorts and a t-shirt. Put your hunting shirt on. Put your binocular harness on. Put your backpack on. If you're going to wear a jacket in the morning, put that one on too. If you're sitting in a blind, have you practiced from that position as well? Draw your bow. Does your string hit anything? Does your pack interfere with your draw? Can you get to your rangefinder without looking for it? Those are the little problems that don't seem important in the backyard, but they become pretty important when you spend 3 hours crawling through cactus and suddenly have a buck staring at you at 47 yards. And speaking of cactus, if you are going to be spotting stalking, check those knee pads out. If you've ever hunted antelope in western North or South Dakota, you're going to learn pretty quickly that there's plenty of cactus. And with the short grass through the drought going on here, hopefully not too bad. And rocks and about 17 other things designed to poke through your clothes. A lot of people don't think about knee pads. They make some cheaper ones, especially like the sporting type of ones, not the construction ones. But either way, it's a good idea. Check your broadheads one more time. Don't assume they're sharp because they came out of the package. If you're shooting mechanicals, make sure everything is functioning correctly. If you're shooting fixed blades, shoot one again and make sure the point of impact has not changed. Antelope aren't big animals. Good shot placement and razor sharp broadheads are more important than having that new equipment out there. And third, this might be the biggest one. Take some water with you. Not just for you, but think about where the antelope are getting theirs. Early September on the prairie can still be hot. And this week looks like it's still going to be a warm one. A water tank, dugout, creek crossing, and other dependable water sources, they can tell you an awful lot about how those antelope are using the pasture. And remember one more thing. That stock tank wasn't probably put there just for antelope. It was put there for somebody's cattle. Don't mess with the fences. Don't disturb the livestock. Don't block a road. Don't park in front of the gates. And remember, if you're hunting private ground, permission doesn't mean ownership. Another place to look to instead of just always out in the pastures, check out those stubble fields. A lot of canola in across the Dakota Territory, and that has been mostly removed, and I've been noticing hanging out in that stubble every single day. And one last thing to check everything is the wind. Of course, we get a lot of that here in the Dakota Territory. It can swirl around the hills and the coulees and change that stock if you're doing that. Even if you're in a ground blind, it might change up on you. Have yourself a successful weekend coming up here as you're headed out to chase down what some people call a speed goat. I'm Scott Bachmeyer. This is the Dakota Prairie Outdoors Radio Network.
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0: KFIRE 648, travel and weather together. 52nd Street, Main Avenue, Apple Creek Road. There'll be several phases of that project that should be wrapped up in the next couple of months. They started earlier in April, so maybe by the end of September, early October. 71st Avenue Northeast, that one is actually, well, it's still going on. Some work is still going on. I drove it the other day, set to be completed on September 18th. Moffett Road, 7 a.m. start a couple of weeks ago today, and that's going to go on to mid-September as well. Moffett Road between 158th Street Southeast and Highway 83, and in Bismarck, the intersection of Main Avenue and Airport Road, lanes reduced. Their two-month project they got started on a week ago today.
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0: 651 at KFIRE, Courtney Schmidt of Aberdeen, South Dakota, is 26 today. Dana Christensen of Gladstone has a birthday today. I was told we better not put the age on. I looked the age up and I wonder, what's nothing wrong there? And I'm way past you. Just Kaylee Kimmel, Trace Kimmel, twins. They turned 9 yesterday, and Morgan Sheldon, Amanda, and 22 today. 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
7: Here's your AccuWeather forecast. A beautiful day to kick off the week. Mostly sunny, breezy, and less humid with a high of 82. Clear to partly cloudy, comfy tonight. The low down to 50. Beautiful day for Tuesday to kick off September with a mix of clouds and sun. The high of 78. Mostly cloudy with a strong thunderstorm in the afternoon and evening Wednesday. The high of 83. Watch for a severe thunderstorm in the afternoon Thursday. Otherwise, a mix of clouds and sun. The high of 86. With your AccuWeather forecast, I'm meteorologist Jason Catarina.
0: This mark right now is sitting with a clear sky at 53 and a west wind at 5. Fox News commentary on the way about 7:30-ish. Too Tall Tom, his forecast. Just over an hour from now, a little bit before 8 o'clock. Dakota Mornings is with Michael Bell, without Michael Bell. Today with Matt Perdue, filling in after 9 o'clock. Blaine Buck after 11. Armstrong and Getty after 3 o'clock and at 4:30, my weekly conversation with David Fisher, Landmark Capital, landmarkgold.com. 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
9: President Trump is highlighting actions in Iran. In an interview with Fox News that aired Sunday night, Trump touched on a variety of topics, including the 2026 midterm elections, the economy, and the war in Iran.
10: And they're a failing nation right now. And at the right point, we'll either win or they'll do something. But, you know, I don't mind winning, just winning. That I don't need a signature on a piece of paper.
9: Trump said Iran's Navy and Air Force are gone along with their leaders, adding that Israel would be gone if he wasn't president. Iran launched retaliatory fire at U.S. forces on Sunday after the U.S. struck Iranian rocket launchers. A U.S. official briefed CNN on the situation, which marked the first escalation in more than a month. Missiles fired into Jordan were intercepted with no reported impacts. And President Trump says he'll fill the strategic national reserves with Venezuelan oil. Trump made the comment in a Truth Social post on Sunday, writing that the topping out process will begin very shortly. The president also called it a gift from Venezuela to the people of the United States. That's politics. I'm Mark Mayfield.

0: James Panko of Chicago wrote it, played trombone as well. Just take kind of a look back at the Howdy Doody show, baseball cards and comic books and not having to pay a mortgage or utility bills or 7 o'clock at K-Fire.
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3: The fighting has flared up again. I'm Dave Anthony, Fox News, as Iran retaliates to the first U.S. attack since July 29th.
4: Overnight, Iran launched at least 8 ballistic missiles at U.S. forces in Jordan. A U.S. source familiar tells Fox News there were no significant impacts, and the majority of the incoming fire was intercepted. The attack came after U.S. forces struck Iran's Larak Island after identifying preparations for an IRGC rocket launch that was meant to place new sea mines in the Strait of Hormuz.
3: That's Fox's Trey Kingston. Tel Aviv oil prices rising more than 3% because of all that. But the president keeps touting the new Venezuela oil deal months after the U.S. military captured leader Nicolas Maduro.
5: The acting president of Venezuela, Delcy Rodriguez, over the weekend said that this deal is a step toward economic recovery. And President Trump posted about this over the weekend, writing this in part on Truth Social. One of the things I'm going to do with the Venezuelan oil is fill up the strategic national reserves. The reserves hitting their lowest level in more than 4 decades to respond to global supply disruptions and high fuel prices. Well, this newly announced deal grants the U.S. the development of 17 strategic oil fields to produce 1.5 million barrels per day.
3: Fox's Alex Hogan. The search continues in Arizona after weekend flash flooding swept through an area of the Grand Canyon, killing at least one person, leaving 15 others unaccounted for. As rescuers continue a massive search in the flooding catastrophe that hit China and Nepal last week, more than 4,000 people remain missing there. Of those, State Department spokesman Tommy Pickett tells Fox,
6: 85 Americans approximately unaccounted for currently. We have now seen 11 Americans be safely evacuated and currently have no confirmed deaths of U.S. citizens at this time.
3: But more than 900 others were killed. Jury deliberations resume next hour in Plymouth, Massachusetts at Lindsay Clancy's murder trial and the killing of her 3 children. 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
3: Tomorrow, we'll only be 9 weeks from Election Day, with Republicans trying to keep their House and Senate majorities. President Trump tells Fox's Trey Gowdy,
10: when Trump's on the ballot, they win. When he's out of the ballot, the people don't go to vote. And I'm asking the people through your brilliant show, number one show, I'm asking the people to get out and vote. Pretend I'm on the ballot.
3: If Democrats take back control of the House, they could launch new Trump investigations.
11: If that happens, a move to impeach President Trump should not be the first thing the party does.
12: Our priority ought to be making housing, education, energy, health care affordable and accessible for all of our citizens. Impeaching the president will not do that.
11: House Minority Leader Hakeem Jeffries said last week, if Democrats take the House, he would not rule out a third Trump impeachment. Gernal Scott, Fox News.
3: That was Democratic Congressman James Clyburn on NBC's Meet the Press. On Wall Street, stock futures are down before the last trading day of what's been a positive month. 2 aging tennis stars knocked out early at the U.S. Open.
13: Novak Djokovic losing in the first round. That's it.
14: Three sets to two.
15: The most decorated player in men's tennis losing at the U.S. Open to Mariano Nivola in five sets on ESPN in a marathon match that lasted over 4.5 hours. The Joker was clearly battling illness on the court, and Venus Williams losing in straight sets to Sophia Kennan in a match that didn't begin until after midnight in what could be the final singles match at a Grand Slam for the 46-year-old. In New York, Frank Lanza, Fox News.
3: An older ex-NFL star player is making a comeback. Aaron Donald unretiring, returning to the Los Angeles Rams, a three-time Defensive Player of the Year. Donald joins Myles Garrett, last year's top defensive player, traded to the Rams in the offseason. I'm Dave Anthony, and this is Fox News.
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0: Good morning, 7:05, the morning after the half an inch of rain, and I've heard from some folks that have gotten quite a bit more. All right. Southwest wind at 6, clear, 54 at the moment, 84 coming today. Sunny day, breezy, less humid. Strong west winds today. Northern and some central portions could see wind gusts between 45 and 55. Near critical to critical fire weather conditions possible today across portions of the west and North Dakota. Dry today, then periodic chances for showers remain in the forecast. Tomorrow evening through the weekend, best chances for showers and storms. Wednesday night into Thursday morning. 84 today in Bismarck, 79 tomorrow, then 83 Wednesday, 86 Thursday, and 92 with sunshine come Friday. A Watford City 19-year-old dead after a head-on crash with a semi. State Patrol said it happened Saturday morning about 6:45, Highway 23, McKenzie County. A teenager driving a pickup crossed the center line, hit an eastbound semi. Driver of the semi not injured. The driver of the pickup pronounced dead at the scene. Highway 23 closed for several hours. The crash under investigation. Governor Kelly Armstrong said to deliver a State of the State address Wednesday morning at 10 in front of a special session of the state legislature in the House of Representatives chamber. The speech will be live streamed. A link will be provided on the governor's office website. The speech required under the state constitution, which states every regular and special session of the legislature must be accompanied by a report from the governor on the condition of the state. Special session expected to start Wednesday, last no longer than 3 days. Senator John Oven outlining infrastructure plans with support from FEMA. The project includes infrastructure for flood prevention, disaster mitigation, and recovery efforts in Bismarck, Lincoln, and several other communities throughout the state. A total of $75 million, Bismarck receiving $50 million to move 1,000 structures off the floodplain. University of Mary receiving more than $9 million to replace outdated wastewater lagoons. FEMA expected to release funds this September. Construction on the Bismarck Flood Control Project set to begin in 2027. North Dakota Department of Environmental Quality reporting a produced water spill in Williams County. The department notified by Cord Energy that the spill happened due to a pipeline leak Tuesday about 13 miles northwest of Williston. The company estimates 210 barrels of crude oil and produced water were released because of the spill. It could impact nearby rangeland. Site of the spill is being inspected and monitored by NDDEQ. And a grand opening of a 7-story hotel and casino set for this week. Four Bears Casino and Lodge. The debut coming up this Friday. Opening ceremony will include a prayer.

0: mix of clouds and sun, a high of 86. With your AccuWeather forecast, I'm meteorologist Jason Catarina.
1: In Bismarck, the moment of clear sky, southwest wind at 6, pressure rising at 29.90, relative humidity 86%. It is 54. 7-Eleven, K-Fire Radio, your news and weather authority.
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4: There's a theory that I get the vote, you know, this, I see it all the time, that when Trump's on the ballot, they win. When he's out of the ballot, the people don't go to vote. And I'm asking the people through your brilliant show, number one show, I'm asking the people to get out and vote, pretend I'm on the ballot. This is big, big trouble for our country. Likewise, many others. And what's happened is your sane Democrats, of which there are fewer and fewer, are forced to vote in a way that they would not vote. And they don't even believe in their vote. But if they don't vote that way, they lose power. No tax on tips, no tax on Social Security, no tax on overtime. I mean, think of it, no tax on Social Security for our great seniors. They're going to turn that over. They're going to take that and make it so that you have to pay tax on tips, that you have to pay tax on overtime, you have to pay tax on Social Security.
1: By the way, Google has changed it to Lake America on the American side. Now I want somebody to go across the lake and tell me, you know, does it just switch when you get over to Canada? How does that work? Van Morrison, 81 today, 712. We'll have a Fox News commentary up shortly in Too Tall Tom. Meteorologist Tom Schmanske before 8. 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
5: If our 717 travel and weather together as we kind of start to wind down before all that long. Road construction projects. Can't imagine we're going to be starting too many more new ones. They did get just started this past Friday on Tyler Parkway, detouring at the intersection of Tyler Parkway and Cogburn Road. The detour will include Briscoe Way and Ivory Lane. About a middle of October completion as they do a new storm sewer. As part of the Tyler Parkway project. Like I heard last Monday on 71st Avenue Northeast between Centennial Road and Aleutian Drive and Moffett Road started a couple of weeks ago. Should be done about September 15th or so between 158th Street Southeast and Highway 83.
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22: Here's your AccuWeather forecast. A beautiful day to kick off the week. Mostly sunny, breezy, and less humid with a high of 82. Clear to partly cloudy, comfy tonight. The low down to 50. Beautiful day for Tuesday to kick off September with a mix of clouds and sun. The high of 78. Mostly cloudy with a strong thunderstorm in the afternoon and evening Wednesday. The high of 83. Watch for a severe thunderstorm in the afternoon Thursday. Otherwise, a mix of clouds and sun. The high of 86. With your AccuWeather forecast, I'm meteorologist Jason Caterina.
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24: Coming up on the Dakota Farm and Ranch Report, presented by Proceed, diesel prices are climbing as combines are rolling in the fields and gearing up for the row crop harvest. And the USDA has designated 7 western North Dakota counties as natural disaster areas due to this year's drought. Details next on the Dakota Farm and Ranch Report.
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24: 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Hopefully you had a good weekend, and hopefully you were in an area of rainfall yesterday. Big long line of heavier weather moved across the state last evening. Forecasters are watching for weather patterns like that that could bring near daily chances of showers and thunderstorms across the northern plains through early September. Now, areas that have been dealing with prolonged dry conditions, that rainfall could provide much needed boost to crops to help with yield potential. However, DTN weather forecasters caution that some of these storm areas could turn severe, and repeated rounds of rain may create localized flooding concerns. That wet pattern could also slow or interrupt wheat harvest as they're trying to wrap that up over the next several days here. This week, in North Dakota, 70s and 80s, a warm-up later this weekend to the weekend could see mid to upper 90s as we start off Labor Day weekend, cooling down somewhat by Labor Day itself. Keep it right here for the latest on the weather forecasts. Well, this summer has been dry, and the USDA has designated 7 western North Dakota counties as natural disaster areas due to drought conditions in this growing season, making affected producers eligible for Farm Service Agency emergency loan assistance. Golden Valley, McKinsey counties, they were named as primary disaster counties. Contiguous counties also eligible include Billings, Dunn, Montrail, Slope, and Williams. 4 neighboring counties in Montana, Fallon, Richland, Roosevelt, and Weibo also qualify. Emergency loans can help producers and ranchers recover from drought-related losses by replacing livestock or equipment, refinancing certain debts, and restoring operations. The designation was triggered by the severe to exceptional drought that began in May. Eligible producers have until April 13th of 27 to apply for assistance. Farmers and ranchers are encouraged to contact their local FSA office for eligibility requirements and application deadlines for that. Diesel prices are climbing just as the combines are rolling in the field, that adding potentially thousands of dollars to operating costs. National average of gallon of diesel is $5.61 per gallon. That was on the 28th of August, a couple of days ago, by nearly $2. That's up more than a year ago and approaching the record high set in 2022. Fuel analysts say diesel inventories are at their lowest seasonal level since 1982. targeting, tightening supplies worldwide. Gas Buddy's Patrick Dehan says that the attacks on Russian oil refineries and restrictions on diesel exports have significantly reduced global availability. Dehan says the timing couldn't be worse for agriculture, with combines expected to roll with the row crop harvest here in the next few weeks. He warns prices could continue to rise throughout the fall as demand now for home heating oil increases. Worst case scenario, diesel could reach $6 a gallon nationwide, adding further pressure to farm budgets and inflation. And beef is taking the center stage at the 2026 South Dakota State Fair in Huron. That fires up on Wednesday, the 2nd through the 7th. The South Dakota Beef Industry Council and South Dakota Cattlewomen teaming up to promote beef throughout the fair, with special events, giveaways, and educational activities throughout the week. Again, a highlight of the fair will be live beef cooking demonstrations coming up later in the week. Just a lot going on. So I visited with some folks that are spending the week in Huron. This has been the Dakota Farm and Ranch Report, presented by Proceed. I'm Shannon Dean.
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19: News. I'm Gianna Gelosi. For the first time in a month, the U.S. and Iran have traded fire, with U.S. forces hitting two Iranian rocket launchers and Iran retaliating by firing at U.S. bases in Jordan.
21: Overnight, Iran launched at least 8 ballistic missiles at U.S. forces in Jordan. A U.S. source familiar tells Fox News there were no significant impacts and the majority of the incoming fire was intercepted.
19: That's Fox's Trey Yanks. President Trump vowing to replenish the strategic petroleum reserve with his new Venezuelan oil deal that some experts say could shift focus off the Strait of Hormuz.
27: Well, this newly announced deal grants the U.S. the development of 17 strategic oil fields to produce 1.5 million barrels per day.
19: Fox's Alex Hogan, acting president of Venezuela, says this deal is a step towards economic recovery. 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
31: 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The outrage comes from people who their outrage doesn't matter. 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Worry about California. Like you're gonna cozy up to Canada. No one in Canada can vote for you, especially now with the borders being closed. So they just take anything that Trump's name's on that they think, and it works because we're talking, we don't have people from Canada that we're taking sound bites from. It's irrelevant Newsom who's trying to just get hair points from Trudeau. And when he said 10, I thought he was talking about his dating life. So it's just, it's ridiculous that we're all having the time. Lake America stands. I love it.
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6: Remind me to swallow my coffee before the Fox News commentary gets on so I don't almost spray it all over the studio. Good morning, 7:33. Clear 54, southwest wind at 6 in Bismarck. Strong west winds today. Northern and some central portions could see wind gusts 45 to 55. Near critical to critical fire weather conditions possible today across portions of western North Dakota. Dry pretty much all around today. Periodic chances for showers and thunderstorms remain in the forecast from tomorrow evening through the weekend. Best chance for showers and storms Wednesday night into Thursday morning. For today, AccuWeather calling for sunshine, breezy, and less humid for Bismarck, 84. Clear to partly cloudy, 52 tonight. Mix of sun and clouds, 79 tomorrow. Strong afternoon or evening thunderstorm in spots, Wednesday, 83. Watch for severe afternoon thunderstorm Thursday, 86. Sunshine for Friday and 92. You and all of the public are invited to share your thoughts on data centers with the Legislative Committee, the Artificial Intelligence and Data Center Committee meeting at 9 this morning at the Capitol, with public comment on the agenda beginning at 11:15. The committee formed in June to better understand the pros and cons of data centers and AI. The committee will also hear presentations by policy experts, energy experts, and utility regulators during the session today. At the meeting on July 15th, more than 70 members of the public were in attendance. Representative Julie Fedorchak supporting a bill to make sure data centers pay for energy consumption. She also says she believes the final decision on whether or not communities should build data centers should be decided locally. Fedorchak said permitting and building decisions shouldn't come from Washington because local people are best able to ferret out what's right and what's wrong for their community. She also said it's important to make sure the data center companies are completely transparent about their impact on noise, roads, and energy usage. North Dakota state lawmakers heading back to Bismarck for that second session later this week. They'll be talking about Kratom. They'll be talking about the museum project and a moratorium on non-disclosure agreements. Special session lawmakers will get together Wednesday for up to three days. Lawmakers previously held a special session back in January to approve federal money for rural health care. That session cost taxpayers $211,000. The session this week expected to cost $216,000. Mandan City Commissioner Craig Schoberg has died. City officials announced on Saturday Schoberg took office in 2024 after a career as a police officer, volunteer firefighter, and Civil Air Patrol member. He's described as a passionate, caring, diligent, and voracious leader. In a statement from the city, no cause of death given. The city did not disclose how the seat will be filled. He is survived by his wife and son. And Minot Food Trucks Festival's 10th anniversary was yesterday. More than 20 food trucks and stands were on hand at Oak Park for the annual fundraiser. Donations went to Endy Strong, a nonprofit that helps rural schools provide media literacy and filmmaking education. This year's event also had a Hot Tots Home Run Derby, a variety of zoo animals, and live and local entertainment, and a new beer garden. KFIRE Radio News Time, 7:36.
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2: Here's your AccuWeather forecast. A beautiful day to kick off the week. Mostly sunny, breezy, and less humid with a high of 82. Clear to partly cloudy, comfy tonight. The low down to 50. Beautiful day for Tuesday to kick off September with a mix of clouds and sun. The high of 78. Mostly cloudy with a strong thunderstorm in the afternoon and evening Wednesday. The high of 83. Watch for a severe thunderstorm in the afternoon Thursday. Otherwise, a mix of clouds and sun. The high of 86. With your AccuWeather forecast, I'm meteorologist Jason Caterina.
6: Sun was up at 7:02 this morning. Sun sets tonight at 8:24 and back up at 7:03 tomorrow. 85 yesterday's high, normally 80. 60 was the low yesterday, normally 52. 49 hundredths, just under a half inch of rainfall officially at the Bismarck Airport. Rain totals vary somewhat widely. 5.37 inches below normal yet, though. Year to date. Eastern Lake Scott, we had today windy, southwest wind around 10, increasing to the west 25 to 40. Clear, upper 70s. North Lake Oahe, west wind 15 to 25, clear, lower 80s. Devil's Lake, southwest wind 20 to 30, increasing to 25 to 35 late or in the afternoon. Waves 1 to 2 feet, building to 2 to 4. Should be clear and in the 70s on Devil's Lake today. Two Tall Tom's forecast is coming up before 8 as well. Give you a different perspective, perhaps. I mean, you have a whole different idea. Williston at 51 right now, Dickinson 52, Mine at 56, Garrison 54, southwest wind at 12, the eastern end of Lake Skokie, Edinger 49, Jamestown 54, Devil's Lake 60, southwest wind at 12, Grand Forks 62, Fargo 61. In Bismarck, southwest wind at 6, pressure rising at 29.90, relative humidity 86%, dew point 50, it is clear, and 54, 740. 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Bismarck to Mandan or Mandan to Bismarck. 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The NFL trade deadline hit. And one Viking got traded. May not have been expecting to be, but those things happen. A certain Packer is not apparently going to be playing anytime real soon as well. And the Twins snap the skid. 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
6: Radio Sports, NDSU's debut as an FBS program, a resounding 33-7 win over Jacksonville State. The Buzz with more than double the yardage of the Gamecocks in the victory. Next up, Fordham at the Fargo Dome September 5th this Saturday. We'll have it on K-Fire. Pregame starts at 1:30. Minnesota Vikings made a deal on the final day of roster cuts, sending offensive lineman Walter Rouse and a 2027 seventh-round pick to the New England Patriots in exchange for a sixth-round pick in the draft. And at least so far, the Vikings are going with four quarterbacks. NFL sideline Green Bay Packers star running back Josh Jacobs amid his criminal case. TMZ reporting the league has placed him on the commissioner's exempt list. The NFL telling TMZ Jacobs may not practice or attend games while he's on the list. He can go into the Packers facility on a limited basis with the club's permission for meetings, individual workouts, therapy, and rehab, along with other approved non-football activities. That move comes days after Jacobs was charged with misdemeanor battery and criminal damage to property following an alleged altercation with his ex-girlfriend. The speculation surrounding Aaron Donald's NFL comeback over. ESPN reporting the 10-time Pro Bowler came out of retirement yesterday to rejoin the Rams. 35-year-old agreed to a one-year deal worth $20 million. It could reach $30 million with playoff incentives. He retired in 2024, has more than 110 career sacks, the second most in league history among defensive tackles. A familiar face found himself on the Giants' 53-man roster. Odell Beckham Jr. made the initial roster after his season out of the NFL. Beckham signed with the Giants in the spring.
4: spring.
6: And head coach John Harbaugh said the roster spot was not guaranteed. The 33-year-old did not miss a single practice and caught 7 passes for 76 yards in the preseason. Twins snapped their losing streak with a 5-1 victory over the Chicago White Sox in Minneapolis. Zevi Matthews got the win after striking out 5 over 8 1/3. Twins manager Derek Shelton said Matthews was great against a tough lineup.
11: A White Sox lineup that we've seen that can do a lot of damage, and they can do a lot of damage quickly and extremely left-handed. I mean, a couple right-handers in there, and Vargas right now is one of the best right-handers in the game.
6: Shelton said Matthews did what was incredibly important.
11: He kept him off balance. He was efficient. He set the tone. I mean, much-needed victory for us because we've been in a tough stretch, and he went out, and it's a statement piece.
6: Twins will host the Detroit Tigers for a 3-game series. It starts tonight. Fox Sports 710 with the action pregame at 6. Elsewhere in the American League, Yankees 16, Red Sox 1. Austin Wells 2-for-2 with a pair of 2-run homers. Elsewhere, Blue Jays blank the Mariners 7-0, Guardians 11, Royals 1, and the Orioles over the Athletics 8-5. National League Marlins 6, Nationals 2. Rockies lost to the Braves in 10, 3-2. Pirates 5, Cardinals 4. Reds over the Cubs 7-5. Interleague Dodgers 6, Tigers 1. Rays over the Padres in 11, 5-4. Rangers 7, Brewers 4. The Astros over the Mets 6-3. Phillies beat the Angels 5-2. Scottie Scheffler, FedEx Cup champion once again, winning the PGA Tour Championship by 3 strokes after finishing atop the leaderboard at 16 under. Joining Tiger Woods and Rory McIlroy is the only multiple-time champions. Victor Hovland second at 13 under. Ryan Gerard third at 12 under. Defending champ Tommy Fleetwood finished tied for 11th at 10 under. An underdog claiming the last spot in the NASCAR Cup Series playoffs, Ryan Preece cruised to victory at Daytona Saturday after securing the win of the Coke Zero Sugar 400, overcoming a more than 30-point deficit to steal the final chase spot from Shane Van Ginsburg. Preece and 15 other drivers will begin their quest for the championship when the entire field squares off at Darlington Sunday. Lynx fell to Atlanta on the road 89-81. They'll be back in action September 18th, hosting the New York Liberty. And Minnesota United FC extends its unbeaten streak to back-to-back games after playing to a 3-3 draw against Orlando City SC in St. Paul. The Loons hit the road to visit the Portland Timbers Saturday. Todd Mitchell, K-Fire Radio Sports.
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12: It's going to be preference, Todd. 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
6: 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Please say happy birthday to our granddaughter, Victoria Richter of Flasher, 20 years old today, sophomore at UMary. Well, Victoria, happy birthday, Victoria. Nicole Bauman of Golden Valley turned to 30 Saturday. Morgan Sheldon of Mandan, 22 today. Kaylee Kimmel and Trace Kimmel, twins, 9 now. Yesterday, actually. Dana Christensen, Bav Gladstone, we better not say the age. I'm told. Okay. All right. Want to keep everybody safe. Courtney Schmidt of Aberdeen, South Dakota is 26 today as well. 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I'm at 701-258-0550, 1-800-228-0550, KFYR at iHeartMedia.com. 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
0: Well, appeals court is rejecting a pharmaceutical industry challenge to the federal Medicare drug price negotiation program. The court found that drug makers are not entitled to sell their products to Medicare at the price they prefer. That's the latest ruling in a slew of federal courts deciding in favor of the Medicare drug price negotiation program established through the Inflation Reduction Act. Tony the Tiger from Kellogg's. Kellogg's competing company, General Mills, says it's removing artificial colors from all of its cereal. Tammy Trujillo reports.
1: According to the company, the move means that brands including Lucky Charms and Trix are now made and available without synthetic color additives. General Mills also said that 90% of its U.S. products have moved away from artificial colors, and it remains on track to complete the removal of artificial colors from all of its U.S. retail products by the end of next year. Health and Human Services Secretary Robert F. Kennedy Jr. has pushed for the removal of artificial dyes and colors as part of his Make America Healthy Again initiative.
0: A new WalletHub study finds Americans are carrying a record amount of auto loan debt with total balances topping $1.7 trillion nationwide. Scottsdale, Arizona, with the largest average auto loan balance at $54,000.
2: The average household now owes more than $14,000 on vehicle loans, while rising interest rates continue to make car ownership more expensive. WalletHub says auto loan debt has climbed nearly 56% over the past decade, and serious delinquencies are also trending higher. Financial experts recommend shoppers compare financing offers carefully and consider buying within their budget as vehicle prices and borrowing costs remain elevated. I'm at Mattinson.
0: And if you're a bargain hunter, you'll have a few more options soon. Burlington says it's opening 20 new stores across 12 states next month as part of an ongoing expansion. The discount retailer says shoppers continue looking for value on everything from clothing to home decor, and the company plans to keep adding locations throughout the year. I'm Monica Nelson with your consumer and business news.
6: KFIRE 755, travel and weather together, starting a week ago on a construction project that was supposed to last a couple of months. Main Avenue Airport Road, lanes reduced in all directions. Traffic signal and underground utilities construction. And Apple Creek Road between 66th Street Southeast and 80th Street Southeast remains closed until construction is complete. The top lift of asphalt will begin today. Two Tall Tom, meteorologist Tom Szymanski next. 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
11: I would look at Miss Wells' picture, and it took me years, months I should say, to get the proper song I wanted for her. Finally I did in 1961, 60, whatever it was. But I always missed out with her. I could never get to see her. Until finally in 64, I finally gave her the dub I made 3 years before in 61. And I gave her a picture of 8x10, which had my teeth out like this, like a wild maniac, and with wild hair. And somebody said, "Who's your friends Tuesday?" I was in 64, I remember. I probably threw the record away. 1968, 4 years later.
6: He is quite the storyteller, isn't he?
11: Be up there.
12: He is.
11: I met Warren Beatty at a party.
12: He's a poet laureate.
11: I told Mr. Beatty the story that you're so nice to listen to now.
12: I tell you.
11: And he said, "Tiny, I'm going to have you meet Tuesday World." Sure enough, he kept his word. I managed to be here again a couple of weeks.
6: That's got to be the longest introduction of one's own song ever done.
11: And then I proceeded doing the number.
12: He's explaining how complicated his talents are. A lot of thought goes into his work. You know.
6: There we go.
12: Listen to this.

0: is every day. See, on the bed. To think that you're so near me.
1: So-called storytellers like Harry Chapin are rip-off artists. I gotta tell you right now.
2: When I wake
1: beautiful. Each morning. Oh, I tell you what, people. If you want to hear a story, you can listen to this man. He'll tell you a good story any day with music attached.
2: Exactly.
1: All right. Whoa. Exactly. Oh, today we're going to have plenty of sunshine. Oh, my goodness, with a high near 82. Southwest winds 10 to 20, increasing to about 15 to 30 in the afternoon. Clear 50 tonight. Tomorrow, partly sunny, 80, and then about 84 on Wednesday with sunshine. Maybe some showers and thunderstorms coming in Wednesday night. But then again, maybe not. Right now, it's 54.
2: Aberdeen, South Dakota, 1987. Frost.
1: Oh, no! Come on, man!
2: I know, right?
1: It's August!
2: I know. For a little while, anyway.
1: It's making me sick.
2: And then I know. And then 1984, lightning ignited several forest fires in Montana, one of which burned through 100,000 acres of timber and grassland.
1: Well, I guess I'll take the frost if I'm given the choice. Yeah,
2: may we never have to have our backs to the wall for that particular choice. Two Tall Tommy here. I'm just Tom Szymanski, brought to you by Dakota Community Bank and Trust. Thanks, Tom. 8 o'clock at
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5: The conflict will keep escalating. I'm Dave Anthony, Fox News. After Iran retaliated to yesterday's U.S. attacks, the first strikes in a month, the targeted Iranian forces preparing to launch rockets with sea mines into the Strait of Hormuz. Fox's Trey Yinks is in Tel Aviv.
6: I just spoke with President Trump, who told Fox News the United States will respond to the Iranian attack on U.S. forces overnight in Jordan. The president said, we're going to hit them hard. There will be a response. He indicated that all of the missiles, except one, were intercepted by U.S. air defense systems. One missile was identified as not going to hit anything significant, and they allowed it to pass through the airspace.
5: Iran also fired a drone intercepted by the United Arab Emirates. The president also just posted on Truth Social that Iran is officially a failed nation with no currency, 300% inflation, and their leadership is in total disarray. The renewed fighting has sent oil prices up more than 3% right now. It is back to work this hour for Lindsay Clancy's jury in Plymouth, Massachusetts. At her murder trial and the killing of her three kids, she's using an insanity defense, citing postpartum psychosis and severe mental health issues.
7: The jury is considering a range of verdicts. Not guilty due to a lack of criminal responsibility would likely result in civil confinement. First-degree murder carries life in prison without the possibility of parole. Second-degree murder is life with the possibility of parole. And manslaughter comes with a max sentence of 20 years.
5: That's Fox's Nate Foy outside the courthouse. 15 people still unaccounted for in Arizona after a flash flood in the Grand Canyon. At least one person was killed. And now an update on a much bigger flood catastrophe.
8: Rescuers are searching for as many as 900 workers believed to be trapped in tunnels at 12 hydropower sites that are buried in mud as the death toll continues to rise. Days after nearly 30-foot high waves of water swept through the area along the Nepal-China border. At least 900 people have died and more than 4,700 are still missing.
5: That's Tanya J. Powers. 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
9: Born on America's darkest day, September 11th, 01, the Tunnel to Towers Foundation, they have been helping American heroes ever since. Heroes like U.S. Army Sergeant William Bernard McKenna, exposed to burn pits. McKenna later died from T-cell lymphoma, leaving his wife, Dina, and two daughters. Tunnel to Towers honored Sergeant McKenna. 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
5: It is back to work at the Capitol this morning for some lawmakers.
12: The Republican-controlled House is back in session this week with a busy to-do list over the next few weeks. Topping that agenda, a government spending bill to prevent a pre-election shutdown at the end of September. The House and Senate each passed competing proposals to extend funding into December. House Republicans are also eager to push through another budget reconciliation bill, and the White House is urging passage of a supplemental spending package to provide the military with billions of dollars to replenish weapons stockpiles. The Senate does not return to Washington until the middle of September. In Washington, Jared Halpern, Fox News.
5: Now, this return from recess won't last long. House lawmakers will leave again and take Labor Day and the rest of next week off as well. Lake America is official now on Google Maps, which is making the change days after President Trump's executive order renaming Lake Ontario, though it is still called that on Google Maps in Canada, as the two countries have dueling tariffs and a new trade war. On Wall Street, stock futures are down about 200 points for the Dow before today's and this week's trading. At the movie Spider-Man, still king of the box office. Brand New Day remains number one.
13: For a fifth straight weekend, taking in about $22 million.
14: I didn't know you could get that big.
13: Two newcomers couldn't even come close. The animated Coyote versus Acme did a respectable $14 million.
15: Acme is evil.
13: While Ridley Scott's The Dog Stars stumbled into fifth place with just $8 million. And that's a tough opening for the $100 million plus sci-fi film. Meantime, Spider-Man is closing in on $900 million domestically and still has the box office all to himself. Carmen Roberts, Fox News.
5: Also in the top five this weekend at the box office, The Odyssey third, followed by Insidious out of the further. I'm Dave Anthony, and this is Fox News.
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2: Good morning. 805 55 in Bismarck, south wind at 5. All the precipitation we're going to get for a day or two, we got last night with 49 hundredths of an inch. Today, sunshine, a little breeze, a little less humid, 84. Clear to partly cloudy, 52 tonight. Mix of sun and clouds. Tomorrow, 79, a strong thunderstorm, afternoon and evening in spots. Wednesday, 83. Thursday, watch for a severe afternoon thunderstorm as well. Otherwise, sun and clouds, 86. And Friday, 92, with plenty of sunshine. A Watford City 19-year-old dead after a head-on crash with a semi. State Patrol said the crash happened Saturday around 6:45 a.m. Highway 23 in McKenzie County. Troopers say the teenager was driving a 2023 pickup. And, okay, just lost my place in there. Somebody's trying to get in the front door, and I can't get it open for him. Across the center line, hit an eastbound semi with his pickup. Driver of the semi not injured. And Highway 23 closed for several hours. The crash under investigation. The driver of the pickup pronounced dead at the scene. More detail to come on that. Governor Kelly Armstrong set to deliver a State of the State address Wednesday, 10 a.m., in front of a special session at the state legislature in the House of Representatives chamber. The speech will be live streamed and a link posted on the governor's office website. The speech, required under the state constitution, which states every regular and special session of the legislature must be accompanied by a report from the governor on the condition of the state. The special session expected to start Wednesday officially and will last no longer than 3 days. Senator John Oven outlining infrastructure plans with support from FEMA. The projects include infrastructure for flood prevention, disaster mitigation, and recovery efforts in Bismarck, Lincoln, and several other communities throughout the state, totaling some $75 million, with Bismarck receiving $50 million to move 1,000 structures off the floodplain. U Mary receiving more than $9 million to replace outdated wastewater lagoons. FEMA expected to release funds this September, with construction on the Bismarck Flood Control Project set for 2027. North Dakota Department of Environmental Quality reporting produced water spill, Williams County. The department notified by Cord Energy. The spill happened due to a pipeline leak Tuesday, 13 miles northwest of Williston. The company estimates 210 barrels of crude oil and produced water were released from the spill. It could impact nearby rangeland. Site of the spill being inspected and monitored by NDDEQ. And the grand opening of a 7-story hotel and casino set for this week at Four Bears. Coming up on Friday, opening ceremony will include a prayer, drum group, and remarks from MHA Nation and Four Bears leadership, and a concert from John Waite in the grand ballroom as well. 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
2: Here's your AccuWeather forecast. A beautiful day to kick off the week. Mostly sunny, breezy, and less humid with a high of 82. Clear to partly cloudy, comfy tonight, the low down to 50. Beautiful day for Tuesday to kick off September with a mix of clouds and sun, the high of 78. Mostly cloudy with a strong thunderstorm in the afternoon and evening Wednesday, the high of 83. Watch for a severe thunderstorm in the afternoon Thursday. Otherwise, a mix of clouds and sun, the high of 86. With your AccuWeather forecast, I'm meteorologist Jason Caterina.
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6: New York, Chicago, and L.A. I would take those numbers down to nothing. We're doing a great job. The blockade has been unbelievable. The financial hits that we're giving them, we're hitting them very hard. Nobody's ever been hit like this. And they're a failing nation right now. And at the right point, we'll either win or they'll do something. We'll see what's going to happen in Texas. That's a tough race, but we have a good candidate. If we have a highly underrated, and they have the worst candidate I think I've ever seen. I think actually Mike Collins has a good chance in Georgia. We're putting very substantial chance. We lose $60 billion a year for many years with Canada. More than that, they used to lose, but we lose all of this tremendous money. They think they're a state, but they're not a state.
3: Van Morrison, 81 today. Brown Eyed Girl, trivia fact for you, was not originally Brown Eyed Girl. It was to be Brown Skinned Girl. But that may have been mistaken for racism or something, so they wisely went with Brown Eyed Girl. I mean, brown skin like tan, or, you know, somebody with darker skin than...
7: Yeah, maybe using like the...
3: I mean, it was 1967, so I mean, the world was a little different, but...
7: I would say, you know, maybe like Jamaican girl or Hawaiian girl, something like that would be a lot better than brown skin girl.
3: But if you make it brown-eyed, then it's all races.
7: Yeah.
3: See? Good call.
7: That's decent.
3: I don't know if Van...
7: But I don't know the lyrics either, so... Are the lyrics appropriate, though?
3: There's actually... a clean radio version, because making love under the bleachers wasn't kosher for everybody. So they...
7: But again, wasn't that a thing in like the 60s and 70s? Like, you went under the bleachers to get your first kiss or smoke a cigarette in between, or skipping. Yeah.
3: 50s,
7: what is
3: 40s.
7: It? Dazed and Confused.
3: But Dazed 10 and Confused. Seconds after they built the first bleacher, there was a boy and a girl. 8:15 to K-Fire. Officer Caitlin Horn, Bismarck Police Department, who was outside and I didn't realize our front door didn't get unlocked. There's an electronic lock and I hit it and I thought, well, why isn't she pulling on the door? Oh, the deadbolt's on. Okay.
7: I didn't think breaking and entering was a good idea.
3: Well,

0: wouldn't have pressed charges, but then again, I don't own the place.
1: I was going to say, do you have authority not to?
0: Probably just have to foot the bill on the new front glass myself, which we just put a new the glass on the east side door. Apparently, a rock came onto the lawnmowers. The guy was cutting the grass out front, and bam!
1: I can see that. Yeah.
0: And he's been doing it for years and years, and it's like, why did that happen all of a sudden?
1: Didn't hit the side of the building. It hit. It had to hit the glass.
0: Yeah, it couldn't hit the wood on the side of the building. Because we wouldn't have cared about that.
1: Yeah.
0: The glass, that's a little different. We have to do something about that. Of course, who's got the plywood? So are you all ready for Labor Day?
1: Oh, joy. Yeah.
0: That means more work for the Bismarck Police Department.
1: It does. We understand it's a long weekend. We understand that people like to go out to their cabins, go out to, on the lake. It's still beautiful outside. Right now it's a little chilly, but I think it's supposed to be like 85 today, something like that. Yeah. I mean, it's still, we're in that time where it's really cold in the morning and then it's super hot in the afternoon.
0: 79 tomorrow, but otherwise the 80s all week till Friday and then the 90s Friday. So.
1: Yeah. So, I mean, we understand people are going to go celebrate, spend time with their family, which is what we want. We want you to be out and about and get those natural endorphins. But obviously it's the same things as the alcohol is one thing that comes out. That's a huge thing for our state in general. But yeah, we're just asking for people to please make sure that if you're drinking that you have a driver that is
0: not drinking.
1: Yeah, that is not drinking. I did last time, I think I talked about on here, somebody at the police department was laughing. He goes, well, you have to make sure that you tell them it has to be another driver that is sober. And so, right. I get it.
0: He's driver. I'm his driver.
1: Exactly. We have drivers. You didn't specify. Yeah. But we definitely want people to have those, have them planned ahead of time. Don't wait until it's 1 o'clock in the morning and you decided, to leave one of the bars and now all of a sudden you don't have a ride. We all know that our taxi services, are limited. Our Ubers, our Lyft drivers are limited. Your friends might just not want to pick up. Or they're all your friends are with you and they need a ride too. So what are you going to do? And we at the Bismarck Police Department are not a taxi service. Obviously if something catastrophic were to happen, if it's the middle of the winter, we're not going to allow somebody. Yeah. We're not going to allow. Somebody asked me too, is like, okay, if it's in the middle of the winter and you have a intoxicated individual outside on Main Street, are you just going to leave them there? No, we're not going to do that. But we also have to make sure that they have somebody who can take care of them, because if they're that intoxicated that they're standing outside holding their, I'm going to use females because I see it all the time, they're walking around in the winter without their shoes on. That's not safe enough for them. Like their brains aren't working the right way to be left alone.
0: Plus if you're dressed like in a cocktail dress.
1: Yes. And that's the other thing really is, we are not going to turn a blind eye if we see somebody who is inebriated and under the influence. But again, we want people, if you're old enough to drink, you're an adult, right? Well, hopefully. If you're legally old enough to drink, then you should be, we would hope, smart enough to make sure that we have plan ahead so that you are safe, your friends are safe, because the last thing you want is to be celebrating with your family and either hurt yourself or hurt somebody else because you got behind the wheel, got behind a boat. That's another thing too. Game and Fish are out. Our River Patrol is going to be out. You can get a DUI on a boat. It's boating while intoxicated.
0: BUI.
1: People don't think that that's a thing. It is a thing. Think about it. It's not just, in a vehicle sometimes, and if you're wearing your seatbelt, you can stay contained usually. In a boat, there's no seatbelts. You hit a pontoon or a jet ski, even a jet ski hitting a pontoon, a jet ski or getting hit, you're still going to go flying if it's bad enough. So
0: life jackets, folks, life jackets.
1: Yep. And life jackets too. But again, I didn't realize
0: it's
1: this until
0: cure-all.
1: It isn't, but it's going to help, like a seatbelt helps you in a vehicle. Most of the time, life jackets will help you 99.9% of the time. So, again, that's our biggest thing. And then just being smart, making sure that you're being safe while you're out there. Again, those life jackets, if you're walking around, making sure that you're not walking in the street. A lot of people think that, we have the right of way, we're the pedestrians. Yes, but that still doesn't mean that people aren't on their phones and they're not distracted and you're not going to get hit.
0: Right.
1: The last thing we want is even a sober, I don't want anyone getting hit, but a sober individual getting hit because they thought that they were okay to be on the street. If there's a sidewalk, please use it.
0: Which brought me to this thought. I'm glad you went there. You know, we have those bike lanes in Bismarck. When you're going to make a right turn, do you go to the end of the bike lane and then turn, or can you use the bike lane as kind of a right turn lane?
1: Well, so here's the deal. If you're a biker on the road, you have to follow the rules of the road.
0: Right.
1: So that person can turn into that lane. That's just there to be, it's kind of more of like a safety net. Okay. But you know, if you drive on Rosser, people drive all the time on it. There's no bikers. Again, a lot of bikers that are not educated enough, they think again, oh, I'm a pedestrian. You're not, you're a bicyclist and you have to follow the rules of the road. Same thing with our e-bikes. Anybody who's on the road, if you're on the road, you have to follow the rules of the road.
0: Yep.
1: Cars, a lot of people think that, if they're biking, that they can go and go around vehicles that are turning right and that they have the right of way. They do not. They are technically stop signs, stop lights, everything. They are to stop and wait for it to be, either they have that light, they have the light to go, or they've made a complete stop, just like a vehicle. They've stopped and they're able to go. But yeah, a lot of people will go to the right so people can go around. As long as you're not in a parking spot, you can absolutely go into that biking lane. Like, now again, we don't want people, if there's a biker in that lane, don't go around them and aggressive. But again, it's really funny though, because like on River Road, when we have these amazing, we have cyclists all the time, people are very cautious. They drive very slow and they're on the road and they go around the person just like you would go around another vehicle.
0: Right.
1: But if there's a bike lane, people get really angry. It's very weird to me because people complain all the time about the bike lane on Rosser, and that's the only one that I know that I can think of. But that's the one that people get really upset about.
0: Well, and that's what I was getting at too. The 16th and Rosser, because the other day there was somebody in the main travel lane about to turn right, and they just stayed going forward. Meanwhile, somebody else, a couple of cars behind me, was going over to that bike lane.
1: So that is illegal regardless, because the only person that's able, we have it a lot on Boulevard and Washington. The only person that's able to go around that first original vehicle is the person right behind them. So a lot of people think like on Rosser and Boulevard going, traveling, west on, Boulevard, and then you want to turn right, like you're going to the YMCA and you want to go northbound. People try to make two lanes there. There's not two lanes. So legally, if a vehicle, because there's no designated straight, going straight or turning left, that first car will turn left and now everyone's getting mad because they have to go around. Legally, the only person that can go around that vehicle is that person right behind them. So those people that are two or three cars behind that want to take a right, they have to wait until they're the first car gets the first turn,
0: right,
1: or the second one they can then take, go around and turn right. But what a lot of people are doing too is that they don't like that, so they're parking their vehicle as close as possible before they get that ticket of being like, if they're in the no parking. A lot of the places have like no parking from here to the sidewalk or to the stop sign.
0: Yep.
1: But people do that. Somebody on Boulevard does that because he doesn't want people to do that. So again, if you're on a bike, your same rules apply as if you're a vehicle. Same thing as you can't just kind of stop by a vehicle and then go, because if a car hits you, you're still considered a vehicle.
0: Yeah.
1: You know, you are a bicyclist, absolutely, but you do have to follow the rules of the road. But again, a lot of people don't believe that if they can get around, they're the third, fourth vehicle. We actually get taught that in our defensive driving class. So it's always the only person that has the right to either go around that vehicle and go straight or take a right, if there is no designated right turn lane, is that vehicle right behind the first vehicle.
0: Maybe we need to have like bicycle licenses for bicyclists.
1: No, don't start that. Oh, that would cause a headache. We already have gotten.
0: But at least everybody would be forced to learn the rules.
1: Yep, and I do think, you know, just like driver's ed, it would be great if we would, and maybe that's something that we're going to think about. I know that. If people watch our commissioners, both Mandan and Bismarck, we're looking at different things to include our e-bikes. We're having a lot of issues with e-bikes, the classes of e-bikes. And our biggest thing is education. You know, we don't want people to not have fun. I love the fact of e-bikes because it gets some of our older generation or our generation or individuals that may have a disability or a hard time biking, having that assist on the throttle just to be able to get out and do stuff. I want people outside.
0: Oh, sure.
1: And so it's great, but it's unfortunate that we, of course, and we have it with everybody, that we have individuals that go out and have all this money or get a good deal, and they get a bike, which is either illegal or they're driving it in such an unsafe manner that they're causing accidents or they're damaging people's property. You know, and it's hard because, again, if we try to pull them over, we can pull them over, but then they just flee into the woods or they you know, go between houses. We can't take our vehicle between houses. And again, we have to...
0: Darn it.
1: We have to decide what is safe and what's not. You know, so those are the hard things dealing with that. So definitely e-bikes are a big thing. And we've brought up how do we bring up education-wise for that e-bike. But that also goes for bicyclists as well. Oh, he's over here having issues with that front door again. Did you lock it?
0: No. I don't think I did. Where's your key?
2: And I spent my...
0: He has a key. Texter, got a few texts in while I'm trying to hold the button away on the other side of the...
1: Hopefully I can answer these.
0: Ask Officer Horn to explain roundabout etiquette. And it's funny because my daughter's husband, from Portugal, and they had roundabouts.
1: Yep.
0: And he came here, traffic lights, those things confuse him.
1: Yep.
0: Roundabouts are nature. And
1: it's actually where you're from, but there's a lot of different, even states, not just like countries, but states that use more roundabouts. Again, I'm not part of the big meetings. There's statistically, apparently it shows that it's better flow of traffic, easier. Etiquette is that you yield first. A lot of people will speed up getting there. I guess I'm not sure exactly what type of answer they're looking for, but make sure that if like some of them are just one lane. So if it's one lane, you know, either you keep going left or you turn right. But the biggest issue is you have to yield. In the event that there are some that are bigger, that are two lanes. So that obviously that inner lane is just keep going left and left. But if you're going to be turning right, you don't legally now have to use your blinker. That was one of them. Yes. But
0: I always do.
1: Yep. I always do. It's a habit. Turn. It's a habit for me. I was just informed by a highway patrolman that is no longer in effect. Hopefully I got it right. And I think it's just because it's common sense when somebody's in that turn lane and when it's a dual lane that they have to turn right. That's the only thing they can do. But again, it's etiquette. Plus it just keeps your brain going that, hey, yep. Okay. I got it. When I'm not in a roundabout, I still have to do it. I have to use my turn.
0: Back when we used to have that long line of cars from Lincoln turning on to 10, and it would, you know, take forever before the roundabout was put in.
1: That's the most thankful
0: person, because then at least there is still some flow.
1: Yep, and Mandan has one. I've heard really good things about that. I guess I haven't been really involved with the Bismarck ones, but when I've used them, you can tell that the flow of traffic is, in my opinion, better. Again, you're not doing that stop and stand. I know they try to do something at Rosser and 16th, and I think it ended up being too small of an area. But yeah, that's the biggest thing is one. I mean, just take a couple, just like we talk about with everything else, take a couple minutes. I should say minutes. Take a couple seconds. Don't speed up to it. Don't go through it. That's another one. A lot of these roundabouts too, which are a good thing for people that are inebriated or have a medical issue, that you can technically, like, there's the capability of going through it and not like hitting a cement wall. But that doesn't mean that if you're fully capable in driving that you can just drive over the plants.
0: Yeah, that's really more of a safety thing.
1: Yes, that's a safety thing. But again, and it you've got to realize too that there's a lot of people here that have never been on a roundabout, just like you said, your friend or family member, like they knew roundabouts. They didn't know stoplights. You know, they may be perfect at it. I can't remember
0: roundabouts till I was like 19 or something.
1: Yeah, it's like there's some people that have never been. I know it terrifies the new drivers because it's weird going in a circle. You don't ever have to go in a circle. Even going around the bends, getting off of the interstate in the cities. That's one of the things that we had to do is go around the bends so that we got used to physically. Like it felt like we were turning our cars the complete opposite direction. Yep. You know, it's those things like that. We don't really have that here. So etiquette would be first slowing down, making sure you know where you're going before. If you do, and this is for everything, if you don't know where you're going, like if you're using Google Maps, whatever it is, that's fine. But make sure you kind of have a general basis of where you're going, yeah. Because people that's really where it backs up to is, and it's not just a roundabout, it's with driving where people, it's 40 and people are going 25 and they're trying to figure out where they're going.
0: Sure.
1: Pull over, give yourself some extra minutes to figure out where exactly you need to go so that you're not messing up another, a driving lane, or you're not going to cause an accident because people are going to try to go around you.
0: Shameless plug for show sponsor. My Schwann Buick has two screens with Google Maps. You can put Google Maps on. You can go fumble through, you know, different setups. One is kind of a zoomed in look, and then one's more zoomed out.
1: Yeah.
0: And that's...
1: Navigation is really good, but our biggest concern with that, obviously, is your eyes start looking at it. So if you can get the voice to tell you what to do.
0: I can hear the ghost of my dad going, I had the fold-up map, and I could look at that map and drive. And,
1: you know. I used to be able to do that when I was younger, but I can't do it now.
0: And trust me, my dad couldn't do that either. He
1: just says he could.
0: That he could. But Officer Caitlin Hort of the Bismarck PD, 832 at K-Fire. Texter, I did a short stop and go at a stop sign, but still made a stop, maybe stop for a second or two, and then went, and I got a ticket for that. How long are you supposed to stop at a stop sign?
1: It is not about the seconds. Your vehicle has to come to a full and complete rest, which means that your vehicle comes to that stop sign, and it's just like if you put your car in park and your car kind of comes backwards a little bit, that's what you have to do. What you did is probably considered we call it a California stop or a rolling stop, where your vehicle stopped, but it actually didn't completely stop. You just felt as if your tires had stopped. So what we teach people is you get to the stop sign and your vehicle comes to a resting stop, and then you kind of feel that little bit of a jolt to get back into that moving motion. And a lot of people get tickets like that because they think, oh, I stopped for 1 and 2 seconds. No, your vehicle has to completely come to that stop and have that little jerking motion, almost like if you were on a hill and you put your car into park in reverse, you get that jerking motion.
0: Yep.
1: Same thing with your vehicle. It has to come to that resting stop. I usually tell people if you want to go through seconds, it's about 3 seconds. It's your car stops, 1, 2, 3, go. Not 1, 2, go, or boom, go. You know, if you really want to do seconds, there are people that teach their kids that or teach themselves that's fine. But again, your vehicle has to come to that resting stop where your vehicle almost kind of goes forwards or back, depending on if you're on a hill or not.
0: Fair enough question, though. I mean,
1: that was a good one. A lot of people do ask because they say they feel as if their vehicle stops. But if we were to show video, it actually shows that their vehicles don't completely stop. It's a boom, go. So it's just a learning.
0: They called that a California stop. And I don't know if that's...
1: I don't know.
0: Really do that out there?
1: I don't know why. I do have a friend from California, and they said that they don't really actually stop. So I feel like it's just more blowing the stop signs.
0: Because if you're at an intersection where somebody's walking through the crosswalk, it can be a 10-lane street. That pedestrian has to be out of the crosswalk before you turn right.
1: Yes, a lot of people don't know that either. They say, oh, this person didn't stop for the pedestrian. It's like, well, and it's sad. And maybe that's something we have to look at, too, is the ordinance change. It says if somebody's within that area of the crosswalk, maybe we have to go spray paint all the crosswalks, or like, you know, that the divot area where they have it for people with wheelchairs and disabilities. If they're in there, we have to stop. But unfortunately, they physically have to be in there. And in my mind, I could not imagine any of my children having to step into traffic before people stop. Because people don't pay attention. It's the unfortunate fact. Yeah. So, yes, you have to be in the lane of travel for that vehicle to stop.
0: Todd, ask Officer Katie.
1: Oh, who knows me by that? It's somebody I know.
0: Really?
1: Who knows me by Officer Katie? You call me Caitlin, which is fine, but most people that call me Katie know me.
0: Because it says it on your emails and stuff. Where are they going to patrol up more by Legacy High, a drag racing track every day? No disagreement, right?
1: Nope, it is. It is, and it's bad. I will tell you that we actually have two traffic officers that specifically sit in that area throughout the day. And it's one of those things, and I, like, please bear with us. We are short manpower. So if any, this is my, if you want to come work with,
0: if you want to become a police officer,
1: the time is now for the Bismarck Police Department. We are hiring. We have two officers. I'm going to give them a shout out. Officer Antonovich is a phenomenal traffic officer. All of our officers are phenomenal, but Antonovich has a passion for this because he's all about safety. And Officer Peterson is also one of them. I know those two specifically. I know that all the other traffic officers and other officers are up in that area on Century. But we know that it's an issue. We get complaints every single day. And those two officers, I just know, specifically hit hard in that area to the point that people complain, the parents complain that we're targeting their child because their child is drag racing or their child is going 40 plus miles in a 25. And if you guys don't remember, unfortunately, we did have a fatality up there because of a distracted driver who hit a bicyclist. And I think the bicyclist, right, if I remember, was on the actual sidewalk. And unfortunately, there was distraction involved with it. But that person lost their life. I don't necessarily know if speed was a factor either, but I do know distraction. But that is a huge thing. So please know that we do have officers up there, but we also have other areas of town that we do have to focus on, especially with school starting. We don't even have enough bodies, even if we were full staff, to deal with all the complaints that we get of people in the parking lanes or the no parking lanes, doing U-turns, speeding, like doing tuck and rolls with their kids. If there's a complaint you can think of, we've probably gotten it within the school areas. Sure. But please know that our officers are trying, and they are, we do have numbers. But like I tell everybody is, if you have specific information, a lot of people will call in vehicles, specific vehicles that they see all the time. We have officers that live, not our officers, but in other jurisdictions that live up there that call in specific vehicles, and it's the same vehicle over and over and over.
2: Sure.
1: And sometimes we get there and we don't see them. But we just had a complaint not too long ago where somebody kept making complaints of speeding, so we brought our speed calculator up there. I don't even know what it's actually called, but
0: I had that parked in front of my place at one point.
1: I can't think of what it's Donlin,
0: called. I talked to Donlin when he was in charge, and yep, and he put it by my house, and he's, well, they're only going 28. But the thing is, at night, you can kind of see the light from the thing coming, so it's like, oh, I got to slow down because it's one of those things.
1: And a lot of people see that, and they know that it's ours, and they do slow down. The unfortunate part is when we put it up by Legacy, the students thought it would be really funny to see who could go as fast as possible because anyone's ever seen The Office, Michael Scott and his crew decided to see who could run the fastest. people are using their cars. And so we ended up taking down because it became more of a risk. There's these kids at lunch. And we're working very close with the school too. They educate, our SRO educates these students. Unfortunately, it's everywhere. Crime's going to be everywhere. Kids, we've all been kids before. We've all done really stupid things. That is one where it's always going to be an issue.
0: If any of my high school classmates are listening right now, don't call in and say, yeah, Todd, tell them about the time you, it's like, yeah, I know. I got about a bazillion times. I was not a good child in that regard.
1: But I will say a lot of people are excited for our new police department because it's going to be on this, in the corner of Centennial and Century. So we're going to have a lot of police presence up there, and it's going to be easier. The hard part is because our building is so south right now. If we're just getting on at 7 o'clock and kids are going to school and they're racing to get to school and someone calls them in, by the time we get up there, they're already out of their car. They're in class. Unless you've got video and you're willing to go to court for it, we can't. There's not anything that we can do except for talk to them. And they're going to say, I wasn't doing that. But if it's something like that, where we've got officers coming on to the new shift, or we've got officers easily having that accessibility to Century, I think it's going to bring down some of numbers, at least on Century. Now on those side roads, I think they're still going to speed. It's still going to be an issue for us no matter what,
0: sure,
1: but,
0: is.
1: yes, please just bear with us and just know that we are trying everything. We have pretty much every officer, different sections going on patrol and helping with different issues, whether it's the speeding enforcement, the homeless encampments. I know that's a huge thing. Please don't call in and ask me questions on it because I know it's hard. So, but it's, we've got different officers, myself and my partner are going out doing things. We're trying to help patrol on things, just because of the complaints that we get. So we try to take the complaints very seriously. And that is one of Legacy is one of them. But just know that our officers are trying.
0: All right. Officer Caitlin Ornbismer, Katie, Officer Katie.
1: Caitlin was only when I got in trouble.
0: Caitlin?
1: Caitlin.
0: Like that?
1: Mm-hmm. Well, the full name.
0: Yeah, I was going to say, when they put the middle name in
1: yes,
0: there.
1: Yes, Caitlin, you know, Elizabeth Davies. I was like, oh, okay, I know I'm in trouble.
0: Nothing good comes of
1: yep.
0: when all the names get used. Officer Katie.
1: Mm-hmm.
0: Thanks for coming in.
1: Thank you so much.
0: Always want to have you in here. And
1: that's great.
0: I know on a monthly basis when you come in, roundabouts are going to come up.
1: Yep.
0: Bicyclists, it's going to come up for
1: that's,
0: a while.
1: I think that's going to be a big thing with our commissioners changing our e-bike rules and trying to decipher between what's an e-bike, what's an e-motor, which is an e-motorcycle, our scooter. So we have a scooter. Yeah. We do have the scooter ordinance, but we are working. Again, we're listening to the people of Bismarck, and we're just trying to come up to a equal medium where people feel that their rights aren't being taken away, because that's not what we want. We just want people to be safe and understand that no matter what, if you're in the street, you have to follow the rules of the road.
0: Yeah.
1: Because a car is going to win 100% of the time.
0: Right. And just because you think you can stop anytime you need to stop or whatever doesn't mean somebody's not going to come from a different direction.
1: 100%. Yep.
0: Change your whole thing. So, and that's something I didn't learn until I was in my 20s, I guess, or something.
1: Yep. It's a learning curve for everybody. But yep, roundabouts, just slowly go into it.
0: I didn't pay attention to it. It's like, yep. I can go through here at 100, I'll be fine. Well, it's not a video game. You're not alone. There's other people, and you don't know where they're going to come from.
1: I know. So, yep.
0: There you have it. Thanks for coming in.
1: Thank you so much.
0: Good to have you.
1: We'll see you next month.
0: Do I call you Officer Katie next month when I
1: you can call mention? You can call me whatever you would like, Todd, as long as it's nice.
0: Back in the 70s, it was here come the fuzz.
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5: 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Details next on the Dakota Farm and Ranch Report.
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5: Welcome back to the Dakota Farm and Ranch Report presented by ProSeed. Hopefully you did get some of that moisture last night as that long thin line of stronger weather moved across North Dakota from west to east. DTN forecasters are saying that we could see an active weather pattern with showers on and off, near daily chances of moisture now of showers and thunderstorms throughout the high plains here through early September. This week, temp 70s and 80s, warming up later this week into the Labor Day weekend with temperatures mid to upper 90s before cooling back down somewhat for Labor Day itself. Retail fertilizer prices were mixed again during another full week of August. According to DTN's latest retailer survey, for the fifth straight week, five major fertilizers posted lower prices from a month ago, while three moved slightly higher. The only significant change was UAN 28%, which dropped 8% to an average of $436 per ton. Other nitrogen products were mostly steady. Urea, $664 a ton. At hydrous ammonia, still up there at $943. And UAN, 32%, at $458 a ton. Compared to a year ago, seven of the eight fertilizers tracked by DTN remained higher priced, led by anhydrous ammonia, which is up 24%, the only fertilizer below year-ago levels, UAN 32%, and that's down 5%. Well, a new phosphate fertilizer plant could soon boost domestic production for U.S. farmers. CHS and OCP North America have announced a joint venture to build a phosphate fertilizer facility in Waggaman, Louisiana, marking the first new U.S. phosphate plant planned since 1984. The proposed plant could produce up to 1.3 million tons of phosphate fertilizer annually and represents about $450 million investment. CHS CEO Jay Deberton says that the project could cut U.S. imports of finished phosphate fertilizer roughly in half, helping improve supply reliability during critical planting windows. The Louisiana location offers access to imported raw materials and major transportation routes along the Mississippi River. OCP Group will supply phosphoric acid, while finished fertilizer will be distributed through OCP and CHS Cooperatives Network nationwide. Construction could begin in 2027. The facility expected to be operational by late 2028 or early 29. USDA officials say that project supports efforts to strengthen domestic fertilizer production, increasing competition, and improving supply security for American agriculture. And that is the latest on the Dakota Farm and Ranch Report, presented by ProSeed. I'm Shannon Dean.
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0: If we're 550 at 848, off to Dak Diesel. CJ, how was your weekend?
7: Oh, not too bad. It was busy. Helped my brother finish his roof on Saturday.
0: That's always fun.
7: It was always fun. It is fun. So it was. We were doing that snap in 10. And I'm sure there's some people out there that know what I'm talking about. But you basically only screw down one side, and then the screws are all, you know, hidden because the next sheet snaps on top of it, you know, and hides the screws. So did that. That was kind of a learning experience, but we got it done, and just in time for the rain yesterday. and I survived the heat. So it was a pretty good weekend yesterday. Kind of took it easy. Took my daughter and my son shooting yesterday. Took them out to the range. So
0: there you go.
7: Yeah, exactly. So they enjoy that. And we haven't done it for a while. So, you know, get out there, get some more practice done. And other than that, no, it was just kind of relaxing yesterday. Yeah, Saturday it wasn't that. But, no, it was a good weekend. I'm going off on a tangent here. Shouldn't be doing that.
0: Well, now what do we got? You got some work cut out for you today, I'm sure.
7: Oh, yeah. Yeah, we have a Dodge 5500. I'm actually going to talk about that a little bit because, you know, it's these problems here on this truck, I think, could have been prevented by proper maintenance. So this is a Dodge Ram 5500. It's a 2021 model, so it's not that old. But the crankcase breather filter has never been changed on this truck. And it had an oil leak up on the valve cover, which is really rare for a 6.7 Cummins. Something this new is rare. You get to the older ones, they can be, a little more common. But, you know, to see an oil leak like that, definitely not very common. So we fixed that and then get the engine all washed off again. So we had oil running down the back of the engine and making a mess everywhere. So we fixed that, get the engine washed off, run it. Here are oil pans leaking on top of that. So then we go and fix the oil pan and get that done. Wash the engine off again, run it, and turns out that also the rear cover is leaking on both sides of the engine, right down where the oil pan was on top of it. So the oil pan guaranteed was leaking. Everyone was a guaranteed leak. But people are, you know, might be like, what causes that? Like, why are you got three leaks like that? And it comes down to the crankcase breather filter. It, if the filter is not able to let the air go back into your intake, so your crankcase, the inside of your engine, is not pressured up, what happens is that pressure has to go somewhere. So it's almost like a balloon, you know, if you keep filling it, it's just going to keep going, going and going, and then it's going to pop. Well, you know, of course your engine doesn't pop or your gaskets don't pop, but what happens is it just gets to a point to where it starts pushing the oil out. So that is one of those things that I want to remind people, it is one of those things you need to change your crankcase breather filters. They got them on the big trucks all the way down to the small ones. And, you know, the Dodges and the Fords are the ones that I see fail the most and that you got to stay on top of the most. Ford has kind of been good about redoing theirs to where it doesn't plug up on you. So the newer designs, they don't plug up, but I'm saying on like the older ones, for like a 2011 Powerstroke 6.7, from like 2011 to 2019, those are really, really bad years and they will cause oil leaks. And it all comes down to just not proper maintenance. And it's not necessarily the owner's fault. It's just the dealership not telling you about it, or just, you know, you just don't have that knowledge, you know, for whatever reason is, you know, that it needs to be changed. So with that in mind, we are working on pulling the transmission on that right now. Adam will probably have that transmission out here in the next half an hour. But, you know, it's a kind of a big job, you know, to do the oil pan, and then a guy's got to go and get the transmission off, and this transmission has a PTO on it. So, you know, all this could have been prevented if once a year that $180 part got changed out, you know. So it was due to lack of maintenance on a $180 part. All of a sudden we're going to have a couple $1,000, you know, bill just for the transmission alone, pulling that, resealing the rear cover and putting it back on. So, you know, this full repair, you know, we're probably going to be up around the, you know, $4,000 to $5,000 total on this repair that could have, like I said, been prevented, you know, with a $180 part. So, yeah, keep in mind. And, you know, if you need us to change that, we'd be more than happy to. So if you've never had your crankcase breather filter changed before, or if you're nervous now about it because hopefully I didn't go and instill a bunch of fear in some people, like, oh no, I gotta go and do this right away.
0: It's educating, not instilling fear. It's educating.
7: Yes, exactly. So but if you do need us to do that, you know, give me a call. You know, I can talk to you about it and let you know, you know, how soon we can do it, or if you just don't know if yours falls into that category where it can cause a problem, give me a call and, you know, I can talk to you about it. And then, of course, we got the rest of the stuff going. Matt's about, you know, hopefully today he finishes up that Mac that he was working on last week. And then our cylinder head for an X-15 Cummins is showing up today. So hopefully we get back on that overhaul today and get that put back together here midweek or the end of the week. And then Joe's putting a turbo on a 6.7 power stroke, and then got Bill just kind of working on axle shaft seal. So just the fun stuff of a shop. Give us a call. Number here is 701-258-5011. You can also look us up on the web at dacdiesel.com or email me cj@dacdiesel.com.
0: CJ, have a great day, okay?
7: You too, Todd.
0: All right, 8:56, and before I get out of the way, I'm going to go to Mornings with Michael Bell. Courtney Schmidt of Aberdeen, South Dakota is 26 today. Jennifer Norenberg of Garrison. Can't say your name, Jennifer. 52 today. Happy birthday, Jennifer. Dana Christensen of Gladstone. Better not say the age. All right. Kaylee Kimmel, Trace Kimmel, twins, 9 yesterday. Morgan Sheldon, Amanda, and 22. Nicole Bauman of Golden Valley, 30 Saturday. Victoria Richter of Flasher, 20. Sophomore at U Mary. Ken Voigt of Zap is 70. Bob Wold of Wishick is 80. And Victoria, watch your mailbox. Gloria Jeans is coming.
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9: This is Lee Habib, host of Our American Stories. 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
11: Here's your AccuWeather forecast. A beautiful day to kick off the week. Mostly sunny, breezy, and less humid with the high of 82. Clear to partly cloudy, comfy tonight, the low down to 50. Beautiful day for Tuesday to kick off September with a mix of clouds and sun, the high of 78. Mostly cloudy with a strong thunderstorm in the afternoon and evening Wednesday, the high of 83. Watch for a severe thunderstorm in the afternoon Thursday, otherwise a mix of clouds and sun, the high of 86. With your AccuWeather forecast, I'm meteorologist Jason Caterina.
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21: The U.S. and Iran are threatening each other again. I'm Dave Anthony, Fox News. After the first American attack since late July, followed by Iranian retaliation,
22: President Trump told Fox News there will be a U.S. response to the Iranian attack on U.S. forces overnight in Jordan.
21: And he told Fox's Trey Inkston Tel Aviv will hit him very hard after those missiles were shot down.
22: The attack came after U.S. forces struck Iran's Larak Island after identifying preparations for an IRGC rocket launch that was meant to place new sea mines in the Strait of Hormuz.
21: Reuters reports Iran is vowing for every attack they'll hit back dozens of times greater. Here's President Masoud Pezeshkian through a translator.
23: In the face of aggression, we will not stand by. We are capable of delivering decisive response.
21: Daylight will help rescuers at the Grand Canyon in Arizona searching for about 15 people still unaccounted for after Saturday's flash flooding.
24: Now, eyewitnesses say they heard what sounded like a locomotive, then saw this wall of water, mud, and rocks rushing down Bright Angel Creek, wiping out bridges, trailers, tents, cabins in the Phantom Ranch campground.
21: Fox's William Lajeunesse, at least one person was found dead. It's up to more than 900 deaths in the much bigger flooding catastrophe along the China-Nepal border from last week. More than 4,000 people still missing. Lindsay Clancy's jury is back at work right now at her murder trial in Plymouth, Massachusetts, after the judge asked them a short time ago,
25: has any member of the jury read, seen, or overheard anything from any source that would affect her ability to be a fair and impartial juror in this case?
26: No.
25: All right. Next question is there any other serious matter of concern bearing on your service as a juror in this case that anybody needs to bring to my attention?
21: And with another no answer, Judge William Sullivan told the jury,
25: all I'm going to do is ask you to then, at this point, resume your deliberations.
21: Clancy's charged with murdering her three children, but is using an insanity defense, citing postpartum psychosis and severe mental health issues. 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
27: Born on America's darkest day, September 11th, 01, the Tunnel to Towers Foundation, they have helped American heroes ever since. Heroes like United States Navy Chief Shannon Kent. Kent was killed in a suicide bombing, leaving behind her husband, Joseph, their two kids. 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
0: From the iHeartRadio North Dakota Newsroom, I'm David Kale. The State Artificial Intelligence and Data Center Committee hears public comment today on data centers. The committee formed in June to better understand the pros and cons of the centers and AI. The committee will also hear presentations by policy experts, energy experts, and utility regulators. Grand opening of a 7-story hotel and casino set for this week. The Four Bears Casino and Lodge set for its debut on Friday. The opening ceremony will include a prayer, drum group, and remarks from the MHA Nation and Four Bears leadership. It also includes a concert from singer John Waite in the Grand Ballroom. In sports, college football, NDSU's debut as a football bowl series program was a resounding 33-7 win over Jacksonville State at the Fargo Dome. Next up, Fordham Saturday at the Fargo Dome. I'm David Kale.
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9: Here's your AccuWeather forecast. Mostly sunny, breezy, and less humid. A beautiful afternoon to wrap up August with a high of 82. Clear to partly cloudy tonight, the low down to 50. Beautiful day to kick off September on our Tuesday with a mix of clouds and sun, a high of 78. Mostly cloudy Wednesday, a strong thunderstorm around in the afternoon and evening, a high 83. Thursday, watch for a severe thunderstorm in the afternoon. Otherwise, intervals of clouds and sun with a high of 86. With your AccuWeather forecast, I'm meteorologist Jason Caterina.
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32: 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You deserve

0: by the State Water Commission to fund water projects across the state, including our drought disaster livestock program.
1: And last week, the State Water Commission said, we're out of money here. We need some more money in this. So how much money have we gone through? And obviously, we had really strong demand there. So how much money is left, and when should producers start looking at getting an application in?
0: Sure. So we started with Governor Armstrong's declaration back in August 18th, the drought disaster declaration, which activates our program. We had Governor Armstrong at our State Water Commission to make that announcement. And then immediately after his announcement and signing of the executive order, our State Water Commission voted unanimously to authorize $2 million for the program. Within about a week, we realized that $2 million wasn't going to be enough. So we had an emergency meeting of the State Water Commission to activate an additional $2 million. So for a total of $4 million. And I'll say it's been wildly popular. Our phones have been ringing off the hook. Our staff have been working nights, weekends, plenty of overtime just to make sure we're available to help producers out. To date, we've had 223 applications approved, 402 applications total. The amount we have left remaining, if assuming all of that goes through, about $675,000. So my message would be, if you have a project in mind and you'd like to apply for assistance, do so now. Make sure you have your application in. Anyone can apply online, dwr.nd.gov. You go to our website, the very first thing you're going to see is drought disaster with a link to the application. You can fill it all out online. We try to make it as easy as possible. And if you need additional assistance, we have our phone number listed there that you can call. We're also located in person at the Bank of North Dakota building in Bismarck. We've had a few folks drop in person as well, and we've offered them assistance as well, just to help walk through the application process.
1: Yeah, and I certainly, with the reports that we've heard across the state, I mean, you have Cass County in drought. That's not a very common occurrence. The southwest corner, a little bit more used to drought. But when you look at drought conditions in the southwest corner of North Dakota, it's typically, I mean, that means there's no water there, right? And so with the conditions that we've heard and seen across the state of North Dakota, I'm not surprised. I'm not surprised that you're seeing really strong demand for this program. And I appreciate you administering it. Appreciate the State Water Commission and Governor Armstrong for their leadership in making it available. Reese, I'm going to ask you to hit that website one more time. Tell us where folks can find that application real quick for us here.
0: Absolutely. dwr.nd.gov.
1: And we'll say that a few different times here during the show. But if you go to that website, the first thing you will see, Reese is right, the first thing you will see is information about this program. If you're a livestock producer out there and you're looking at ways to make your operation more resilient, make sure that your cattle have water in the future, it's an excellent resource, and encourage you to go to that website and check it out. Reese, what sort of projects are eligible for this funding?
0: So like I said, projects that are eligible, anything related to long-term water supply and resilience. So new water wells, rural water system connections, any pipeline extensions, pasture taps, things like that. And any of the associated works, labor, et cetera, that's all eligible for our program.
1: Yeah, and it's a cost share program. So what does that cost share breakdown look like?
0: Cost share up to 65% of eligible costs, but no more than $10,000 per project. And each producer is eligible for up to 3 projects.
1: Reese, in a lot of these programs, a lot of these drought-focused programs, it's county by county eligibility. And so a lot of people spend time looking at maps, scratching their heads, wondering if their county is eligible. Tell us about what counties are eligible for this particular program.
0: Sure. You're absolutely right. In the past, it had been based on the drought monitor, whether or not you're in D3 or adjacent. Governor Armstrong took a look at that and said, let's make it simple. And he updated his executive order to make it statewide. So you don't have to worry about looking at maps. Very simple. Anywhere in the state. The only criteria is you must be a livestock producer, which is defined as someone who receives at least 50% of their income from either farming or ranching.
1: And the drought impacts, I mean, I think Governor Armstrong's job was pretty easy on this one, because if you look at the drought monitor, you can see that drought is impacting almost the entire state. And yes, there are some parts of the state that have gotten a little more moisture than others. There are some who are getting some late season moisture. But by the time, September moisture, August moisture, I guess it's still August, isn't going to save a crop, isn't going to save a lot of that grass out there. And so Whether we're seeing a little bit of moisture at this point in the season or

0: not, recognize that a lot of cattle producers across the state and a lot of farmers across the state are dealing with some pretty tough conditions out there because of the dry summer we had and then the incredible heat that we had this summer. We're going to talk a little bit later about some of the impacts of that heat and of that drought on livestock health. And we're going to be visiting with the veterinarian for North Dakota State University Extension. Reese, what else do people need to know about this program? How big of a project can I fund with this program?
1: How big of a project? Up to $10,000. You know, like I said, you may be eligible for up to three projects total, 65% cost share. And we're here to help. If you have questions about eligibility, if you have something in mind that we didn't cover, give us a call. We're happy to walk through that and help you out.
0: So this isn't like some of the federal programs where we see where it's you got to figure out how you fit in this really specific box. But what you're saying is that the Department of Water Resources is really working to make this flexible for producers, help producers install the systems that work best for their particular situation. This isn't something where the state's coming out and saying, this is what you can do on your operation to make you more resilient.
1: Absolutely. We try to make this as simple as possible, cut as much red tape as possible. In the last few legislative sessions, we've worked with the legislature to really make this as easy as possible, removing a lot of the old requirements that used to be there. Like I said, we want to make this as easy as possible.
0: Yeah, absolutely. I appreciate that, Reese. And we'll circle back and talk a little bit more about this on the other side of the break. Talk a little bit more about drought impacts the first half of the show today. I am Matt Perdue. This is Dakota Mornings. Thanks a lot for listening, and we'll catch you on the other side of the break.
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0: We are back to Dakota Mornings. My name is Matt Perdue. I am filling in for Michael Bell this morning, and we are joined in studio by Reese Haas, the director of the North Dakota Department of Water Resources. Reese, we spent the first segment talking about livestock water supply assistance program available right now. Money is running out quickly, so folks need to get those applications in. Give us again where folks can find that application and find out more information and anything else that you think folks need to know before we move on to our next topic.
1: DWR.nd.gov. You go to our website. First thing you're going to see is Drought Disaster Livestock Program. That'll walk you through the criteria, how to apply. It lists our contact information. If you need additional assistance, feel free to give us a call. We're here to help. And then my message is get your application in. If you have a project in mind, get your application in. You're right. We are running out of funding fast. It is a very popular program.
0: Yeah, absolutely. And for folks who didn't catch that first segment, running out of money so fast that they actually just doubled it last week, and as Reese said, still down or already down to $675,000 left available. Important program, a valuable program to help you make long-term improvements to your operation, to make sure that your cattle out there, your livestock, have access to water when we face drought conditions in the future. Reese, the drought hasn't only impacted livestock operations, impacted crop farms as well. And we in North Dakota, we don't irrigate very much. We have an excellent resource in the Missouri River, but we only irrigate about 300,000 acres in the state of North Dakota. There's been a lot of research done on this topic. Why don't you talk to me a little bit about the state of irrigation in the state of North Dakota and maybe some of the opportunities that lay ahead there?
1: Absolutely. So some of the barriers to irrigation that we're seeing in North Dakota, you're right. First off, our Missouri River water, our Missouri River system is by far our number one resource in North Dakota for water supply. When you look at groundwater, generally speaking, the deeper the aquifer is, generally the poorer the water quality, just naturally occurring salinity and things like that. So your groundwater is not always suitable to irrigate with. You also have to have suitable soils to irrigate as well, you know, to avoid salinity issues and things like that, and make sure it's compatible. Another barrier can be three-phase power. If you don't have three-phase power in your area, it can be very expensive, up to $125,000 per mile to connect to three-phase power. So those are some of the barriers, and what we're working at Department of Water Resources is, first off, we do not want regulation to be your barrier. We don't want any sort of regulatory barriers. In the last year and a half since I've been at the department, you know, Governor Armstrong started off our first cabinet meeting by telling each and every one of us, we're going back to the basics. We're going to be less aspirational, more operational. We're going to focus on our core mission. We're going to do it well. That's your mission in our administration. So we took that to heart at DWR. We started our own internal task force to look at all of our permit applications, all of our processes. We say, first off, we are going to reduce the amount of time it takes us to respond to these individuals. We're going to reduce the amount of time it takes to get a permit in North Dakota when you look at water resources. We're going to be more responsive to the citizens, and we're going to simplify things to make it as easy as possible to get a permit. So that's something we've already been working on. We still have more work to do on that front. We have a few ideas for next legislative session as well that we'd like to see come across. One thing we've recently announced that we were able to do in policy, we call it our excess water policy, excess water permit. So let's say you're a producer and you'd like to irrigate, and there's an assessment drain. You'd like to tap into that drainage water from drain tile. We now have a policy in place that allows you to quickly and easily do that. Call it our excess water policy. We can't guarantee a water write-off of that, obviously, because there's no way you can guarantee that water is always going to be there. But as long as it's there, we now have a process in place to get that permitted as quickly as possible.
0: And I'm looking at a report here, Reese, that says, you know, we're irrigating less than 300,000 acres today. We probably could irrigate about 1.5 million acres of cropland in the state of North Dakota. The economic activity that we missed out on in 2024 alone because of our lack of irrigation was about $422 million. So this is something that's impacting producers. You look at a drought year, certainly having a negative impact on our ag sector. And I don't want folks to forget that that is important to everybody that lives in the state of North Dakota. Agriculture is the number one driver of jobs and employment in the state. Over 120,000 jobs exist because of the contribution of North Dakota agriculture, $42 billion in economic activity. So when we miss some of these opportunities, that really matters. And Reese, you said earlier, you know, we don't want regulation to get in the way. We don't want that to be the barrier here. But I want to make sure that we're highlighting that when we look at this report, when we look at some of the studies and some of the work that you are doing, it's still with heavy consideration for the resource that is available there, the suitability of irrigation in any one particular location. And so tell us a little bit about how you see that balance between, you know, managing our resources well, utilizing them well, in an environment where that's maybe not the state coming out and telling you exactly what needs to be done in every case.
1: Absolutely. So take a step back. Our water law in North Dakota, just like any Western state, is based on prior appropriation doctrine. First in time, first in right, meaning when we issue a water permit, we cannot negatively impact someone else who is there first. So that really, you know, plays into when we issue our permits. It can be very difficult in certain aquifers to issue permits because of the significant demand for those existing resources. We absolutely have to balance that. But going back to the Missouri River, when I said by far our best resource in North Dakota, 17 million acre feet flow through North Dakota in an average year. You know, this year with our drought, it's probably about 11 million acre feet. The best thing we can do is put our Missouri River water to use, and we have plenty of opportunity to do that.
0: Yeah, absolutely. And, you know, that Missouri River can get low from time to time as well, but you're right, Reese. I mean, there's a great resource there. And again, we as a state are underutilizing our ability to irrigate some of this ground. And so, Reese, we don't have a lot of time left here, but what are next steps in terms of expanding the irrigation available in the state of North Dakota, expanding the acres that are under irrigation and mitigating some of these drought conditions that we experience probably a little bit too often?
1: Number one, we are doing our part by funding infrastructure to put our Missouri River water to beneficial use. Number two, we are asking producers, please put your applications in. If you're interested in irrigation, we need to know where you're at and what you'd like to see.
0: Get those applications in, folks. Get those applications in for irrigation and for the livestock water supply assistance. My name is Matt Perdue. Happy to be hosting Dakota Mornings this morning on 550 AM. Reese, thank you so much for joining.
1: Thank you.
15: 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More coming up.
16: Fox News, I'm Gianna Gelosi. President Trump promising retaliation after the U.S. and Iran exchanged attacks. The U.S. bombarded Iranian troops preparing to launch rockets into the Strait of Hormuz. Iran then fired at air bases.
17: President Trump told Fox News there will be a U.S. response to the Iranian attack on U.S. forces overnight in Jordan. The president said we're going to hit them hard. There will be a response.
16: As Fox's Trey Yanks, the search continues for thousands of people still missing after catastrophic flooding in Nepal and China.
18: At least 900 people have died and more than 4,700 are still missing. Dozens of Americans are included in the nearly 600 foreign nationals reported as missing following the mudslide. A State Department spokesman said on Sunday that 9 Americans have been evacuated, but that there are about 85 Americans unaccounted for.
16: That's Fox's.
2: When was the last time you woke up actually feeling rested or got through the day without feeling stressed out? 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
33: Here's your AccuWeather forecast. Mostly sunny, breezy, and less humid. A beautiful afternoon to wrap up August with a high of 82. Clear to partly cloudy tonight, the low down to 50. Beautiful day to kick off September on our Tuesday with a mix of clouds and sun, the high of 78. Mostly cloudy Wednesday, a strong thunderstorm around in the afternoon and evening, the high 83. Thursday, watch for a severe thunderstorm in the afternoon, otherwise intervals of clouds and sun with a high of 86. With your AccuWeather forecast, I'm meteorologist Jason Caterina.
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2: Welcome back to Dakota Mornings. I am not Michael Bell. I am Matt Perdue, honored to be the guest host today on Dakota Mornings. And I am joined on the phone by Daryl Richeson. Daryl is our state climatologist, the director of the North Dakota Agricultural Weather Network. And I believe he is teaching a class on the NDSU campus later today. Daryl, busy day for you. How are you doing this morning, sir?
3: Doing very well. And yeah, I'm teaching a class at the top of the hour.
2: So, Daryl, we just had Reese Haas in here, the director of our Department of Water Resources, talking about some of the resources available to help farmers and ranchers impacted by the drought this year. And, you know, in these conversations, we always look for somebody to blame. And I think you, as the state climatologist, are the guy to blame for the drought. So what the heck, Daryl? Why is there a drought this year?
3: A lot of northwest flow this summer. And northwest flow, as the upper-level wind flow comes in out of the northwest a lot. And as we all know, western Canada is not exactly known for having a large amount of water available to bring down into our region. When we get rain, and it was this weekend, the rain that happened this weekend was because we briefly were in southwest flow. The upper-level winds came in from the southwest. And you might think, well, geez, Daryl, the southwest is the desert. You would be correct, but southwest flow also allows the Gulf moisture to come up here from the Gulf of America, and then that's where we get our moisture supply from. So the times we have had rain this summer is when we've been briefly in southwest flow, but a vast majority of the summer, of course, we've just been in a very dry flow. And then, of course, dry soils adds to our heating abilities, and so in turn why, in many ways, it ended up being a warm and dry summer for most folks.
2: And Daryl, when we look at that, look at the year that we've had, I mean, a really dry July, a really, really hot July as well. You know, we're getting a little bit of moisture here in the fall, probably not, probably too late to save some of the crops we have or to really turn around some of the low yields that we're expecting. But what do the months ahead hold from your perspective? What do you think is the outlook here for the next few months and into the winter?
3: You know, if you just want to play statistics, because that's really all you can do in the fall. As most people probably know, it's been grossly overhyped. But there will be an El Nino this winter, and it will be a strong El Nino. So if you look back at the last five strong El Ninos, North Dakota as a whole had a pretty average winter for precipitation. You will hear, you know, warm and dry. But really, it statistically, four of the five have been pretty close to the average. One was actually pretty wet, in fact. Temperature-wise, you know, four of the five were above average for temperatures in the winter, which, you know, can equate to lesser snowpack, which would, of course, aggravate things. But a lot of strong El Ninos, before you get there in the falls, we start getting a little bit more moisture. And even average moisture this fall would at least start putting some moisture back into the soil for next year. You know, it's really too late to save any crops this year. The weekend rains, you know, is not really going to do anything for this year's drought. The problem with the drought monitor is it doesn't really tag agriculture very well, because if you look at it, wow, we got a lot of rain this weekend, but it didn't benefit ag really because it was too late. You know, the all the grasses, the pastures, all that stuff just aren't going to come back. But it will add moisture for next spring if we can get anything from this point forward. And that would be a net benefit for 2027.
2: So if we turn on the national news, we're going to see that it's an El Nino year. That usually means warmer and drier. But you're saying here in the state of North Dakota, that's not necessarily the case, that an El Nino generally leads to a fairly average winter. Am I catching that right?
3: For precipitation, yes, but it will, the odds do favor the warmer above average. The thing is how much. We all know 3 years ago we had the warmest winter on record, in North Dakota. That was an El Nino. But, you know, we've had other El Ninos where, you know, we've only been, say, 3 degrees above average. That's still great for us in North Dakota in the sense of our heating bills, every degree above average we get. But it doesn't necessarily mean we're going to do what we did 3 years ago. But statistically, for the last 5 strong El Ninos, which this one will be, this really almost the entire state of North Dakota finished with above average temperatures. But again, it's the precipitation that's always the tough one in the winter, because winter we do not average a lot of moisture. We average more in June alone than we do in November, December, January, February, and March combined. So one snowstorm, you know, we all know that's living here, one snowstorm can really change the entire winter. But again, if we, even normal precipitation, a normal fall, would be able to add some moisture to the soils for next year.
2: Daryl, you talked earlier about the drought monitor, and the U.S. drought monitor, for those listening, is really demonstrates the severity and extent of drought across the United States. And really, it's used for a trigger for a lot of our livestock disaster and drought disaster programs that farmers and ranchers utilize. Daryl, as a state climatologist, you have a role in informing that drought monitor. Why don't you tell us a little bit about your role supporting the drought monitor and the ways in which the drought monitor may or may not accurately reflect local conditions on the ground, where we might have some pockets that are a little bit different than neighboring areas?
3: Thanks for that question, because I was hoping to be able to throw some of this out in this interview. Is, you know, first off, the drought monitor was never really designed for agricultural drought. And this weekend is a classic example of that. Yeah, we got some areas got some really good rain this weekend, but it's too late really in the season, so it's not really helping agriculture. It helps like meteorological drought, hydrological drought, and those aspects. But the programs being tied to it don't necessarily, well, it's not really saying what the true conditions are on the agricultural basis. And so that's always one of the difficulties in forecasting, you know, well, not really forecasting, but drawing those magical lines on the map. But what my role is I am the one in the state of North Dakota. There's people that help me, but I'm the one who will write whoever the drought monitor author is that week and go, here's what we think North Dakota, the conditions should be. They don't necessarily agree with our recommendations. So I've been recommending some stuff that the drought monitor, nope, that just not fitting what we're thinking, or there are guidelines for each category, and so they might not always accept them. But the thing is, if you're in a tough place and you're looking at the drought monitor going, man, this doesn't even come close to representing what I think is on my farm or my ranch, I'm easy to find online. Email me and let me know. Show me pictures. Show me your rain gauge. Show me this stuff. I need evidence to support, you know, I just can't, like, oh, it's dry here. Well, what, I need the evidence. So I am the contact person for the state for the drought monitor, and everyone is always welcome to contact me and let me know what they think. If you're even if you're angry, please let me know. I need to hear that stuff.
2: Well, as a meteorologist, I suspect that you are used to people being a little bit upset with you from time to time. So appreciate that, Daryl. And I think, obviously, we want the drought monitor to be accurate. We want it to reflect the conditions on the ground, and appreciate the work that you do to make sure it does as much as possible, and recognize that there's some muck that you have to work through to get there. Daryl, with the little bit of time that we have left, just wanted you to talk about the importance of the NDON network. You know, we in agriculture, we're spending a lot of time looking at how predictive analytics and use of farm data can really be leveraged to support better decision making on the farm. The NDON network is really unique in that we have these weather stations all across the state. Tell us briefly about your work there, and then I'll let you jump off to class.
3: Well, here's something North Dakotans can be proud of, is North Dakota has now the largest such weather network in the United States. So NDON's the largest in the United States now. And one of the basic things this summer is just all the rainfall totals I get, besides the ones other people place, really help, just to be honest, in the drought monitor. But all these stations, what they're doing out there is monitoring the weather, and you can make predictions based on what's occurring. Like, when is, say, wheat midge going to come out? You know, for example, when is fusarium head blight guidance, head blight very likely now based on the past conditions that we know that these things are probably going to occur in the next few days. So we can really make pretty accurate disease forecasting and insect forecasts based on the end-on data. So you can get ahead of the curve. You can get your fungicide out there when you need it. You can get your insecticide out there, you know, when you need it. In the spring, you know, okay, the soil conditions are proper. We're at the right temperature. I can plant. You know, those are just a few of the examples of having this network out there, what it does, because North Dakota has so much difference. You know, a lot of other states will kind of pick on us about how flat we are, but we're really not. There's a lot of topographical differences out there. Your spot's different than this spot. We've learned this summer how different the rainfall is, so your disease pressure is much different than, say, your neighbor or someone you know 10 miles away. So having all of these stations really, really help all of us, you know, really save money. It's a really big return on investment for agriculture in the state.
2: Daryl, thank you so much for joining the show this morning. I know that you got to run off to class. I appreciate you making time within your busy schedule. And we're going to jump over to our next guest, which is the NDSU Extension veterinarian. That is Jake Galbraith. Jake, I'm sorry if I mispronounced your last name. But one thing I just want to say to close out the conversation with Daryl is that a lot of that drought data doesn't, the way it triggers programs doesn't always work for producers. Having CRP available for grazing or haying in August in a drought year doesn't always work. And so there are problems that we still need to fix there. Those are not Daryl's problems. Those are problems for a guy like me who's constantly telling our public officials how we can make these programs work better. But we're going to slide over to Jake now. Jake, thank you for joining Dakota Mornings. How are you doing today, sir?
4: Well, this morning, Matt, how are you doing?
2: I am doing well. You are the veterinarian for NDSU Extension, I believe relatively new to the role. Why don't you tell us a little bit about your background and why you're interested in serving the state of North Dakota in this capacity?
4: Well, I guess, you know, to start off with, I'm from North Dakota originally, from Oaks. Grew up in a you know, diversified kind of agricultural practice. We raised some sheep and some cattle. My dad was the vet in Oaks as well. And so apple doesn't fall too far from the tree. Went to NDSU for an animal science degree and then on to Minnesota for veterinary medicine. And then practiced in southeast North Dakota since 2013 for all except 1 year, where I was in Colorado for a year. And mixed animal medicine, but cow-calf has always been kind of my passion. And, you know, the opportunity came up a little over a year ago to work with Extension, and I've really always believed in Extension's mission, and so I'm glad to hopefully be of service.
2: And, Jake, we are we've talked a lot about drought on the show so far this morning. We don't have a lot of time before we run into our commercial break here. But, obviously, there's a lot of considerations for producers to manage that livestock health. Why don't you give me the quick introduction to the conversation that we're going to have on the other side of the break in terms of how producers can support livestock health during drought?
4: Yeah, I guess a lot of it comes down to trying to minimize stress factors. And so, this summer has been a really big challenge. Early on in the summer when we had the peak heat in the northwestern corner of the state with those high winds, we had a lot of dust challenges. And so that can certainly cause some respiratory stress. And we're seeing some of that, you know, continuing on as the drought has continued. So trying to minimize stress through how we work these cattle and maybe being, you know, more selective in our weaning processes, just to try to cut down on those stress factors so we can limit how much disease we see during, you know, historically kind of our more stressful time of the year.
2: And we will pick that back up with the NDSU Extension veterinarian on the other side of the break. This is Dakota Mornings. I am Matt Perdue filling in for Michael Bell.
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2: And we are back. This is Dakota Mornings. I am Matt Perdue filling in for Michael Bell, and I am joined by NDSU Extension veterinarian Jake Galbraith. Jake, you got to tell me, am I saying your last name right?
4: It's all right. I sometimes alternate, but yeah, usually it's Galbraith.
2: Galbraith. All right. I won't screw it up again. I'm sorry about that.
4: Hey, it's all right.
2: Right before we went to break, Jake, you were talking about some of the ways that livestock producers can manage stress on their cattle, on their livestock when we hit drought conditions. And I think it's important for folks to understand whether they are out there ranching, whether they're out there caring for livestock, or whether they're just the average North Dakotan, to understand some of the ways in which a drought year like this can have short-term and long-term impacts for the health of that cattle herd. Why don't you talk to us a little bit about what some of those major concerns are from an animal health perspective?
4: Yeah, certainly, you know, we've been touching on this a lot this summer with the drought, but water quality issues are really going to be one of the number one things we're going to deal with. You know, we usually recommend doing water tests in the spring and every year just to make sure that, you know, your dugouts, your stock ponds are safe. And then, you know, with summertime not getting any rain, those water sources have shrunk down. And so the level of solutes, you know, the nitrates, the sulfates, the salts, you know, those are going to concentrate down more as those water sources shrink down. And so we've really been pushing producers to do some repeat testing as the summer has gone on, because some of those water sources may have now crept up into, you know, potentially a dangerous territory. But even if they're not at a level where it's going to, you know, directly impact animal health, you know, through a toxicity, even if it just is, you know, not as, if it isn't as palatable and we have cattle not wanting to drink as much water, they'll still drink enough to keep themselves going. But if they're not drinking enough to keep themselves fully hydrated, that's going to have, you know, serious impacts on their immune function. You know, the phlegm, the mucus that helps trap dust particles and pathogens that they inhale, it's not going to work as effectively, and we're not going to perform as well. And so water quality issues, that's been, you know, really high focus for us this year. Like I said before the break, dust concerns are certainly a big problem, because that's just going to cause more irritation, more inflammation, give more opportunity for those pathogens to gain a foothold. And so whatever we can do to cut down on dust risk, and as we move into the fall here with weaning coming up, you know, a lot of guys will be weaning their calves into dry lot situations. So putting down some bedding or trying to wet down the ground before those calves get in to cut down that dust can really make a huge difference.
2: And cattle producers are out there, I mean, every day caring for that herd, right? Making sure that they have access to forage, that they have access to water. But I think you've highlighted some of the challenges that can create. And sometimes it's harder to get quality hydration and quality forage out to that herd when we face some of the challenges that we're facing this year, no matter how hard somebody works at it. And one of the things, you know, we've talked a lot, Jake, about needing to grow the cattle herd, and I'm going to keep your hands clean of some of the politics around that particular issue. We could spend the rest of the show on that, but I think one of the concerns that comes with severe drought, water shortages, things like that, is that pregnancy rates can drop when those mama cows are feeling a lot of stress. Why don't you talk to us a little bit about some of those long-term impacts that might come from having a stressful year like this for some of those mama cows?
4: Yeah, absolutely. You know, any kind of stress that we're going to put on those cows is going to decrease our conception rate. And then you couple that in, if we have some long stretches of really hot weather like we have had this summer, that can affect your bull fertility side of things. So, you know, a bull that comes into the season looking pretty good gets a bad stretch of heat and all of a sudden cuts down on his fertility. That can be a huge factor in terms of what your herd conception rate is. And like you said, you know, the industry, we're trying to build back the herd. We need the numbers to supply, you know, this country with beef. It makes it a lot harder when we have these kind of conditions to keep back cattle, because, you know, you need the forage, you need to be able to feed them, and hay's not going to be cheap this year, unfortunately. And so there's going to be a lot of tough decisions that have to be made, unfortunately, this fall. And, you know, if we have cows that aren't performing, that they're not getting rebred, you know, this can be an opportunity for producers to try to get rid of some of our problem cows, you know, ones that, you know, have been falling out of calving on time, you know, being a cycle or two behind, cows that have been having trouble, you know, with their udders, you know, having some issues there, feet and leg issues. Can be an opportunity to kind of streamline our herds a little bit. But again, you know, just this drought, the forage shortages we're going to see, it's going to put a lot of negative pressure on the retainment, and really at the worst time when we're trying to rebuild.
2: Well, and one of those, you know, one of the reasons that our cattle herd has declined in size over the last few years is because of frequent drought in the Southwest United States. Jake, we got about 30 seconds left here. What are the main three things that you would recommend to cattle producers out there in terms of caring for those animals and making sure that they're monitoring and being proactive about supporting strong livestock health?
4: Yeah, I would say, you know, have eyes on them very consistently so you can identify problems, you know, right away if you see them. If you see some snotty nose, coughing, you know, getting them moved somewhere where we can, you know, assess them and treat them appropriately. But do it in a low stress way, you know, low stress handling. It's kind of a 1-2 punch. We want low stress handling because it's going to be easier on those animals. We're not going to get them worked up to where their immune system's going to be impaired. But also, when we move them slow, we kick up a lot less dust. We cause less bruising, just a lot less opportunity for more inflammation and potential for infection. So low stress, having their eyes on them, and then as much as we can,
5: 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Yeah, over 50% of adults say they'd feel better if they got more sleep, and stress is often the biggest barrier. 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
12: The U.S. and Iran threaten each other again. I'm Dave Anthony, Fox News, suggesting the fighting that flared back up yesterday is going to continue.
13: President Trump telling Fox that the U.S. will respond to Iran firing these attacks, these missiles and drones at U.S. military targets in Jordan. The UAE also says that it intercepted an Iranian drone, but a source tells Fox that nearly all of the incoming missiles were intercepted. Earlier yesterday, U.S. troops struck Iran's Larak Island, targeting IRGC forces preparing to launch rockets with sea mines into the Strait of Hormuz.
12: Fox's Alex Hogan at the White House. President Trump also posted on Truth Social that Iran is a failed nation with no currency, 300% inflation, and leadership in disarray. Yet Reuters reports Iran is vowing for every American attack, their response will be dozens of times greater. The Trump administration continues to crack down on the commercial trucking business following accidents, some deadly, involving some drivers here illegally or given licenses unlawfully. Transportation Secretary Sean Duffy just announced in Detroit
14: an emergency executive shutdown of 110 driving schools
12: for thousands of violations of this rule.
14: You have to speak English to operate a commercial motor vehicle. I didn't create that rule. President Trump didn't create that rule. That rule has been in place for decades.
12: Now to Plymouth, Massachusetts. At the Lindsey Clancy murder trial. That jury back deliberating now a third day as she uses an insanity defense. Fox's Nate Foy outside the court.
15: The jury is comprised of 9 women and 3 men with 6 additional alternates. Their ages range from their 20s to their 70s. They will decide if Lindsey Clancy is criminally responsible for strangling and killing her 3 young children. Her defense says she experienced psychosis and heard hallucinations made worse by over-medication.
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25: The crash happened just before 7 a.m. Central Time on August 29th, near mile marker 22. The 19-year-old was driving a 2023 Dodge Ram 1500 when he crossed into oncoming traffic and hit an eastbound 2013 Peterbilt. Both drivers were wearing seatbelts, but the Ram driver was pronounced dead at the scene. Highway 23 was closed at the crash site from 7 a.m. until 1 p.m. I'm Carrie Mack.
20: The Minot Food Truck Festival's 10th anniversary was held on Sunday. More than 20 food trucks and stands were on hand at Oak Park for the annual fundraiser. Donations from the event went to ND Strong, a nonprofit that helps rural schools provide media literacy and filmmaking education. And they introduced a new beer garden. I'm Nia Bender.
26: K-Fire. 550. Have you heard the news?
27: We have a gulf and we have a lake. Now all we need is an ocean.
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9: Here's your AccuWeather forecast. Mostly sunny, breezy, and less humid. A beautiful afternoon to wrap up August with a high of 82. Clear to partly cloudy tonight, the low down to 50. Beautiful day to kick off September on our Tuesday with a mix of clouds and sun, the high of 78. Mostly cloudy Wednesday, a strong thunderstorm around in the afternoon and evening, the high 83. Thursday, watch for a severe thunderstorm in the afternoon. Otherwise, intervals of clouds and sun with a high of 86. With your AccuWeather forecast, I'm meteorologist Jason Caterina.
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23: Good morning and welcome back to Dakota Mornings. I am Matt Perdue, filling in for Michael Bell. Honored to have the opportunity to join the show this morning. For those listening who do not know me, I serve as the president of North Dakota Farmers Union and really honored to serve in that role to represent family farmers and ranchers. Really honored to serve family farmers and ranchers and rural communities across this state. We spent the first half of this show talking about drought. And I think, it's been a challenging year. It's been a challenging year from a market perspective. It has also been a challenging year from a weather perspective. And I think the real priority here is making sure that family farmers and ranchers can be productive and can get a fair price for what they produce. We talked on the last segment with the NDSU Extension veterinarian Jake Galbraith. And he talked about all the work that cattle producers are doing out there to take care of their animals, to support good livestock health in an environment where, that drought, that can create real challenges for those producers. And there's been a lot of conversation lately about growing the U.S. cattle herd. And I'm going to be honest, that's been a pretty big frustration for a lot of cattle producers out there. We've seen a lot of reliance on imports as a solution to some of those problems. And the reality is those imports, they don't work. It's a bad way to solve that problem. And it's not something that has really provided a meaningful benefit to consumers. It is also not something that supports the U.S. cattle producer. It is something that actually undercuts the U.S. cattle producer. And I think at the root cause of some of the challenges that we're facing the cattle industry is drought. The same thing that has been creating challenges for cattle producers since time immemorial, right? Mother Nature is undefeated, and we have to make sure that we are supporting cattle producers through some of these challenges. It is absolutely critical that we support some of these fundamental needs that cattle producers have, and providing drought assistance, providing that drought livestock water supply assistance program that we heard from Reese Haas on, that is critically important to helping these herds be more resilient. Promoting fair and competitive marketplaces is critically important to the success of our cattle producers. And we are going to shift away from that drought topic this morning to talk about another topic that has been on North Dakotans' minds for a long time here, and is something that, frankly, is a pretty hot topic around the state of North Dakota, and that is data centers. I am joined on the phone by Dr. Robert Mayo. Dr. Mayo is from the Challey Institute, and he is here to talk to us a little bit. He just testified. He's got a very busy morning, just testified to a legislative committee on the impacts of data centers, the things

0: hey, how to make it work best for that community. And I think a lot of your work, you spoke to the North Dakota Farmers Union Board of Governors earlier this year, and a lot of your work with this document that you disseminated here a few weeks ago focuses on how to understand where the data centers best fit and what circumstances in which the data centers best fit and in what circumstances there might be challenges. And why don't you talk to us a little bit about, you know, those key considerations that community members, that local officials need to have in mind as they consider data centers as future development in their area?
1: Sure. First, I want to say for the record that the Challey Institute is strictly nonpartisan, and they and I are not advocating for or against any particular legislation or policy. We're just trying to give people the facts they need so they can make those decisions. That being said, the first point I'd like to make is that a lot of the confusion and angst about this comes from a misunderstanding of what data centers are. There's a term, data center, that covers wildly different kinds of facilities. For North Dakota, the big division is whether it's a grid-connected data center. That's, you know, the medium-sized, smaller ones that there are a lot of around right now. They get their electricity by plugging into the local grid. Because they plug into the local grid, the questions about electric rates and grid strain, those are relevant. But there's another kind of facility that gets lumped together with it. Those are the hyperscale behind-the-meter facilities. These are the ones just being built now or being planned now. They are so much bigger. They pull gigawatts of electricity. For comparison, the state of North Dakota uses about 3.5 gigawatts. There are facilities being built now that use more than that. Because they're so big and have such a draw, they can't plug into the grid. There are no grids that would have enough power. So they build their own power plants on site and generate their own electricity. So they don't touch the electric grid usually, and they can't change your electric bill. So when someone asks the electric bill question, first you should ask, is this a grid-connected project, or is it going to generate its own power? Stop me when I'm going on too long. I tend to ramble about this stuff.
0: Well, I think you've landed on an important point, and one that folks need to understand. And I think that answer is maybe a little bit different in some areas than others. I spend a lot of time talking to our rural electric cooperatives. I love that they're governed locally by farmers and ranchers and local community members. And I think that really positions them in a place where they understand and can be responsive to some of these concerns. Now, to your point, we're not always hooking into the grid here. In some areas, we have excess or stranded power. Talk to us about, how do you know, I guess? How does a community member know what those utility impacts are going to be of a data center in a given location?
1: The core underlying theme of everything that I testified about today and my research is that data centers are... they're a large industrial facility of a particular type, and, they have their own unique needs, and it's like there's a slaughterhouse over here, it operates this way, there's a steel mill over there. Data centers are just one more large industrial facility with their own peculiarities. There's nothing in that sense radically different about how they should be dealt with. If you want to build a concrete plant, well, you go to your local government, you explain what you're going to do, and they say yes or no. But because there's so much fear around data centers in the way there's not around steel mills, transparency is

0: even more important. If somebody says, well, there's a steel mill going up, you know, over in Springfield, everybody pretty much knows what that means. People don't really understand how data centers work or what they are. So to be a good neighbor, to fit well within a community, the first thing you have to do is talk to the local community.
1: And Dr. Mayo, I'm gonna stop you right on that point, and I think we are about to roll into a commercial break. But I want to highlight the fact that, yeah, people don't necessarily understand these facilities, don't necessarily understand what happens inside of them. I don't know that I fully understand either. Building trust is hard, but it's something that is critically important for these projects if they want to be part of our communities. We're going to be talking about that issue a little bit more on the second half of this show. I am Matt Perdue, filling in for Michael Bell on Dakota Mornings, and we will be back with Dr. Mayo on the other side of the commercial break.
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18: Dakota Mornings with Michael Bell is sponsored by the University of Mary, faithfully Christian, joyfully Catholic, and grateful Benedictine. 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
1: Welcome back to Dakota Mornings. I am not Michael Bell. I am Matt Perdue. Happy to be guest hosting today as Michael enjoys a much-needed vacation. And we are joined on the phone by Robert Mayo. Robert Mayo is with the Challey Institute, and he is an expert on data centers, a hot topic across the state of North Dakota. We talked about energy needs of some of these facilities and how some of those energy needs are met, whether it's on the grid or behind the grid. I think, Dr. Mayo, one of the other questions that I hear a lot are questions around noise and light pollution. And, you know, I think in some cases there are ways to mitigate that noise and that light pollution. Why don't you tell us a little bit about your research as it relates to those issues? I think obviously we're spending a lot of time thinking about how these impact local communities for the better and for the worse. And I think a lot of communities want to make sure that we are doing what we can to mitigate any noise pollution, any light pollution that comes from these facilities.
0: Sure. I've studied noise. I haven't studied the light pollution, although I have a general understanding that large industrial facilities that need lighting, there are sconces, ways of directing light shades such that it only illuminates down and not off the site. I don't think that's revolutionary technology. Regarding noise, how loud are they really? data centers make noise mostly from their cooling fans that run, and they run all the time. How loud they are depends on how close you're standing to them. For example, if you were standing right next to one, it would be as loud as maybe a running lawnmower. If you're a few hundred feet away, though, and this was measured at real sites in Northern Virginia, it's 55, 60 decibels. That's like the noise you would hear from the central air conditioner running in your backyard. At 800 feet, and that's the distance Atlas Power chose to build in Williston, 50, 55 decibels, that's not loud on its own. It's actually pretty quiet. But against a very quiet rural nighttime background, it stood out sharply. And that's why the neighbors, that's why the neighbors sued over the noise. But if you're a half mile away, you're down at 40 decibels. That's quiet library territory and is usually quieter than the breeze and the leaves rustling. So you will not hear it. So the point is that how loud it is depends on how close you are to it. If you have an adequate setback measured in a few thousand feet, not just a few hundred, you're not going to hear it. The mistake of Atlas Power in Williston was not their technology. It was that they decided to build the thing 800 feet from homes. And that was just bad planning. That's not bad data center.
1: And I think that really speaks to the importance of local control, the importance of those local zoning processes. You know, different communities might have different needs. Different communities might have different, you know, the environment might be more suitable for one project and another. We all certainly value our landscapes in different ways, and in what looks like a flat plain or a hilly rolling hills, to the average looker might be somebody or might be an area that is really cherished by local residents and is something that I think local communities are best equipped to really address. And so I think you've hit on an important point. And I think the last question, the last frequently asked question that comes up with data centers in my conversations is water. And I think there's a lot of confusion around water. And I think a lot of that stems from the cooling system that a given data center is using. Some may use a fair bit of water and some may not use much water at all. And so why don't you tell us a little bit about water demand of data centers?
0: Sure. Will they drain our water? It depends on what kind of cooling they use. There are three main ways to cool a data center. Some of the older facilities, or those in very hot climates, use evaporative cooling. That can consume a lot of water, but that really wouldn't work here in North Dakota with our climate. And also, there are better technologies available now. The two that are commonly being used now are, first, air cooling, which uses essentially no water at all. Microsoft agreed to use air cooling as a condition of approval of their project in Goodyear, Arizona. The second is closed-loop water cooling. It uses water, but it does it like the radiator in your car uses water. They fill the circuit, and then they just cycle it around. In Ellendale, Applied Digital's facility uses closed-loop cooling with water. It uses less water than one average family home. So it's a design choice. We're in a state where water is so important to agriculture. It's pretty straightforward. Ask developers up front, what kind of cooling technology you're going to use and how much water are you going to draw? It doesn't have to be a lot.
1: Dr. Mayo, I think my last question for you here, and I think you hit on this at the beginning, is, you know, the people just don't, we don't understand what's happening inside the data centers. We don't understand how the technology works. It's sort of like if somebody asks you to build a computer or to explain how the inside of your computer works, we don't really know, the average person doesn't really know how to answer that question. And I think that that has led to a lot of concern, a lot of distrust. You've talked about some of these resource needs, but I'm going to ask you to circle back to this question. And we're going to spend more time talking about this with our next guest, but circle back to this question of how can data centers be a part of healthier local conversations that reflect the needs of those communities? And I have about 15 seconds for your answer there.
0: Sure. Transparency. Talk to the community. Tell them what you'd like to build. Listen to their questions. Transparency makes for good neighbors.
1: Absolutely. I appreciate that note. And I would say another part of that conversation is also listening to those communities and their concerns and what they love about their communities. That was Dr. Mayo at the Challey Institute talking to us about data centers. I am Matt Perdue, guest hosting for Michael Bell this morning on Dakota Mornings. Thank you so much for listening. And we will be back with more data center talk on the other side of the commercial break.
18: 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More coming up.
19: Fox News, I'm Therese Crowley. President Trump tells Fox there will be retaliation. We're going to hit them hard. After Iran launched 8 missiles at U.S. troops in Jordan, when the U.S. struck Iran missile batteries preparing to launch new sea mines into the Strait of Hormuz. Flash flood in the Grand Canyon, 15 hikers missing, 1 dead, 62 rescued.
20: The Park Service deserves a lot of credit for seeing this develop and getting those hikers to higher ground about 20 minutes before the flash flood hit. Now, eyewitnesses say they heard what sounded like a locomotive. Then they saw a wall of water, mud, and rocks rushing down Bright Angel Creek, wiping out bridges, trailers, tents, and cabins at the Phantom Ranch campground.
19: Fox's William LaJeunesse. The Transportation Department shuts down 110 trucking schools for fraudulent driver training.
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23: Here's your AccuWeather forecast. Mostly sunny, breezy, and less humid. A beautiful afternoon to wrap up August with a high of 82. Clear to partly cloudy tonight, the low down to 50. Beautiful day to kick off September on our Tuesday with a mix of clouds and sun, the high of 78. Mostly cloudy Wednesday, a strong thunderstorm around in the afternoon and evening, the high 83. Thursday, watch for a severe thunderstorm in the afternoon, otherwise intervals of clouds and sun with a high of 86. With your AccuWeather forecast, I'm meteorologist Jason Caterina.
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1: Welcome back to Dakota Mornings. This is Matt Perdue filling in for Michael Bell. And we have joining us on the phone Senator Ron Sorvog. Senator Sorvog represents District 45, which includes far North Fargo, all the way up to the Trail County line. Senator Sorvog, thank you for joining us this morning. How are you today?
25: I'm doing great, Matt. Thank you for the invite.
1: Absolutely. I appreciate you coming on. And we're going to have a special session this week. Go ahead.
25: No, I was going to say, yeah, we are. I'll be heading to Bismarck tomorrow. So,
1: Lucky you. I know that legislators love to drop everything and go to these special sessions. But hey, there's important issues coming up, and one of the issues that was brought forward for consideration was prohibiting non-disclosure agreements for data centers. And I want to, you know, Senator Tim Mather, Democrat from Fargo, he brought two bills, one for a moratorium on data centers, this NDA bill. The legislature said, you know, this moratorium bill isn't something that we're going to take up in a special session. But this data centers bill is one that you and Representative Jonathan Worry said, hey, let's do some bipartisan work here and let's figure out how we can build better conversations about data centers and this development locally. And so why don't you tell us a little bit about why you decided to jump on here and what the path ahead looks like for this NDA bill?
25: Well, and to be clear, the bill encompasses everything with industrial development, more than just data centers, which I will talk a little bit more, but I think might have to be amended a little. But the reason is I'm just a strong believer in the open records. I think you do it in the daylight. I know there's certain things that have to happen before it goes public, but the Harwood Data Center's dead center in my district, and one of the main concerns I heard from a lot of residents is they felt it happened too fast. They didn't know it was coming. And I know there's the other areas. So basically it's to strengthen. We're really strong and always have been in North Dakota on open records. I was in local government for a long time, and it's just the feeling that elected officials predominantly shouldn't be signing these. It builds a distrust with the public. And so I think the bill's going to have to be amended a little, because the way it was written, it encompasses the Bank of North Dakota. And we know as a bank, that's a little different. But mainly is just to keep strong, wherever possible, the open records, so the public knows what both their elected officials and their appointed and stuff are doing.
1: Yeah, and so the listeners understand, you know, North Dakota Farmers Union, the organization I'm proud to represent, we're supportive of this effort. We think that prohibiting these non-disclosure agreements really limits a lot of the confusion and sends the right message about the transparency we have and we need at the local level when it comes to some of these decisions. Senator Sorvog, you said that you have Harwood in your district. There's obviously a major data center development occurring right outside that community. And when that news first broke, there was actually sort of some jockeying between the city of Fargo, the community of Harwood, over who would have that project. But ultimately, you know, there wasn't a lot of time for folks locally to make up their minds. Now, we know that elected officials locally there, they'd been having conversations for some time. But the average Joe citizen, you know, heard about it and the decision was made in pretty short order. And so talk to me a little bit about some of the feedback that you've heard from your constituents on that process. And ultimately, in that case, they said, you know, this can go forward. But talk to us about some of the conversations that you had with your constituents there and why, you know, taking NDAs out of the equation really would help support a better better process in the next community.
25: Well, first of all, I'm not criticizing the Harwood officials. They worked within the guidelines and the rules. Do I agree with their decision on the non-disclosure? No, not necessarily. But I think they did it, you know, because, again, I'm a strong proponent of local government. But a lot of the feedback I got, you know, there's those that are against the data centers everywhere for everything. And that can be another discussion. But again, a lot of them was concerned with the process. It happened fast. I was out to their first public meeting, and soon it was being built. And I know there needs to be some things behind the scenes maybe laying, but the public needed to know about it sooner. I think that's, if you look at some of the others going around, it's a tough process. Like I said, I was in local government. I've had many public meetings that I've run through the years, but you're still better off to give them as much information as soon as you can. And that's a lot of the frustration I had. I think a lot of the other dynamics on the data center itself, and it should be, that's another discussion. But a lot of the feedback I had is there was a few people that felt they weren't brought in the process for something this major soon enough.
1: Yeah, and you know, like you, I don't necessarily blame the local officials. I don't blame the project necessarily for trying to utilize an NDA here. It's not an uncommon business practice. I disagree with its use with public officials signing it, but I'm not sitting here approaching this conversation with the attitude that folks in Harwood, public officials in Harwood, really screwed this thing up. What I do think is, you know, these non-disclosure agreements, it turns out they don't supersede open records laws. And so really, you have a local official who maybe has signed an NDA, can't share information with somebody locally, but that individual can go get that information through an open records request. And I think that is where, frankly, I think NDAs are creating some confusion, some unnecessary confusion around some of these projects and some of these developments and what folks can keep, private and what folks, you know, what information is public record. And so I think it's an important issue. I don't think that you are approaching this as a way to stop data center development. But I do think that wherever that development is going to occur, we need to be supporting healthy local conversations. And I think that means the perception of transparency and the reality of transparency. And so you said you've been working on some of the feedback or some of the concerns around Bank of North Dakota. We've heard some concerns from economic developers across the state. Do you think that there are some improvements that need to be made to this bill as it moves through the process here this week?
25: I think there needs to be discussion of that. And I'll do with the bank first because they're one of the budgets that I handle in my division of appropriations. And I think it's worthy of a discussion because we do ask that bank to operate as a bank. It is a public entity. It's not really the same as the rest of the agencies. And I'll be very honest, that's the concern of taking anything like this up in a special session. There's not going to be a long hearing process. There never is in special sessions. But I think the discussion at least needs to be made. I know the bank reached out to me. I told them, well, you got to go in front of that policy committee and make your case why you think there should be some adjustments. But at the end of the day, I believe in it being public. And you're right. We keep hearing our open records supersede this. So I think part of my reason signing off on this is let's get it clear. So the next small township or city or even large one, they know what they're dealing with, you know, with the NDAs. And I think there's some economic development, there's some energy things, but they need to come and make their case. Is there a justification for an exemption so that they could do that? And you hear the news as we all do. I have not talked to the attorney general, but he stated once he doesn't think they're enforceable. So I think we need to clarify it. And that's why I joined on the bill. Let's just say you can't do it in this case and then don't do it. And then everybody knows what they're, you know, if you get what I mean, as on the same page.
1: Absolutely.
25: Because sometimes it's confusing, especially with the smaller. I'm very sympathetic to small communities, townships, county, because what they don't have is they don't have the staff. They don't have the professional staff. So these are a lot of volunteers just trying to help their community. And that's why it's not out to get them. But maybe we clarify it so in the future they know this is how it should be done.
1: There are a lot of well-meaning people out across the state of North Dakota who are serving in those local offices, and they're doing their darndest to make the best decision for their community. And you know, this is a hot issue, and it's something that can make those situations pretty challenging. I don't want to be the one on a city commission or a county commission making some of these decisions because of how hot they are, right? It's an uncomfortable position to be in, and I thank the people who are willing to hang in there and work through this issue. And again, I think making sure that we are promoting transparency, that everybody understands the rules of the road and the information that will be shared and how those decisions are made, I think is a really important step for the state to really just, you know, take this one off the table, right? Let's make sure that we're being transparent at the local level. Senator Sorvog, the special session kicks off on Wednesday. There is a committee meeting that occurs tomorrow, and that's the meeting during which they'll really be exploring ways to amend this policy. Talk to us a little bit just so that the listeners understand what the process is here for this special session.
25: Well, the process is the same. We had one in January, and the leadership has decided to do the same. There'll be two committees. The one that's meeting tomorrow is the policy committee, and they're dealing with the two bills on Kratom, this one, and there's something with the property tax 5% discount we changed in January that has to be addressed. So that committee is made up of House and Senate policy people, and they're the ones dealing with these four issues. I sit on appropriations. We'll go in Wednesday. Let's see, get my day straight here. Yeah, we're not meeting to Wednesday because we only have one issue, and that's the military museum because of it's an appropriation issue of money. So the joint House and Senate appropriators will be meeting, but the only bill we're going to deal with is the one on the military museum. So it's pretty straightforward. It's no different than the session, except it is an abbreviated process. And that's why I was on legislative management when we limited the amount of bills coming in, because there isn't time to do justice to too many bills. And this committee tomorrow's got a lot of work to do. These are there's a lot of information they got to gather, especially on the non-disclosure and the Kratom issue. So, but that's a joint. So that will be the only hearing, and then whether it's a Senate or House bill, it'll go to that chamber, and then the process works out. And the goal is to adjourn sometime Friday.
1: And Senator Sorvag, I when we go into these special sessions, I've heard some people say, well, there's, you know, less opportunity for the average North Dakotan to make their voice heard. I would guess that between Kratom, data centers, the military museum, all of those have been fairly high profile. I would guess that you are hearing plenty from your constituents on the things that they want you supporting and opposing as we move into this special session.
25: Their people are reaching out, and you make a point. It's a pretty focus because there is only the few issues. It's not like regular session where there's hundreds of bills and people are sorting through. But it isn't quite the time frame. And the beauty of our system, regularly, and I like it that we have two chambers, because you go through the first half, and it gives people an opportunity to say, "Whoa, we didn't see that coming, or we didn't think of this."
1: Yeah. And we're going to pick this up. Senator Sorvag, apologies. We're going to pick this up on the other side of the break. This is Dakota Mornings. I am Matt Perdue, joined on the phone by Senator Ron Sorvag. We will see you after the commercial break.
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1: Welcome back to Dakota Mornings. I am not Michael Bell. I am Matt Perdue filling in for Michael today. And we are joined on the phone by Senator Ron Sorvog, District 45. Senator Sorvog, we had a good conversation before the break about this bill on non-disclosure agreements. And just to close that out before we talk a little bit about some of these other topics that are coming before this special session. You know, we talk a lot about local control, these local community members, folks making the best decisions for their communities. And I just want to give you an opportunity to talk about why you think this NDA bill is really important to supporting those local communities in making the decisions that are best for their communities.
17: Well, I'm a huge proponent of local control. Now, we do need state guidelines. But I was a park commissioner for years in Fargo, held public meetings, and I've always believed the more the public can know, the sooner, the better the chance you have for the whatever project to go forward in the right way. And this non-disclosure, it's kind of a confused area. And I think because of our history of open records, this fits into it. And the reason the non-disclosure for me is to clarify. Because I'll go back to what I said before the break. Most of these small communities, all of them, and small township cities, they're volunteer people. Most of them are trying to really do the right thing. This just clarifies it. Don't sign them. It's got to be done in the open setting. And that's really the support. It's actually to make it clearer for them, easier to do their job.
1: Absolutely. And the two other issues or two other big issues, hot button issues that are going to be coming before the legislature this special session. You introduced them earlier. One is this issue on kratom, and you know, it's kind of an issue that has come out of nowhere, but it's really blown up in a big way here since the 2025 legislative session adjourned. Talk to me about the kratom bills that are coming before the legislature and how you intend to handle those two pieces of legislation yourself.
17: Well, just like most of the public, because everybody comes up, what is kratom? Going, I really didn't know much about it. I mean, we had the one bill last session, kind of dealt with mainly in the House side and not much, and really didn't know anything about it. And it just, like you just said, seemed to blow up out of nowhere. Obviously, it's been going on a long time. And, you know, we've had that working group working a while. They're good legislators that are on that, experienced with the issue. And I think it's pretty clear one is total ban, my understanding, one is partial. So I'm just waiting, too, to see what this committee works through and what's, you know, comes out of those two bills in front of us. I'm getting a lot of feedback. majority is ban it totally. Some of it is partial. Some of it don't ban it at all, like every issue. So I think I've got to wait and see. I'm always a little hesitant to make commitments on bills. I've done this a long time. I don't know what they're going to look like until they're in front of us to vote. And so kind of waiting to see. But I think there's definitely going to be a real push to ban at least the synthetic, if not everything. But this is one for me to give that committee that some of them on there are from the working group, too. So let's see what the people that have worked hard and gathered information.
1: Yeah, and it's going to be a few days here of really intensive learning. The kratom issue, a lot of new elements. It's really a new issue and understanding what that is and how it impacts our communities and how we respond to it. I think there's a lot of learning that has to happen. This data centers bill, you alluded to it earlier. You know, some concerns because it extends well beyond data centers. Some concerns how it will otherwise impact economic development in our state. I think the last issue, and we have only about a minute left here, is the military museum. And so we have a project that is underfunded from the private side. The state has to figure out how we respond. What's your take on the military museum issue as we head into special session?
17: I think it's going to be a tough issue to figure out. And my division has worked on this a long time. This is growing. It's larger, a lot larger than what it started. But we want to honor them. We want to do it. But we got to figure out how we do it as being good stewards. And do we just keep it enough going and get to the session and have the real discussion? But this is a tough issue, and a lot of legislators have talked about it.
1: Yeah.
17: How far do we go? Because if we fund everything, nobody's going to fundraise. They won't need to.
1: Absolutely.
17: And it was a private public partnership from day one. I'd like to keep it that way. So it's going to take a little bit of
0: 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Yeah, over 50% of adults say they'd feel better if they got more sleep, and stress is often the biggest barrier. 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
21: President Trump sends a message to Iran. I'm Lisa Brady, Fox News, calling Iran a failed nation. The president telling Fox will hit them very hard after Iran fired missiles at U.S. forces in Jordan overnight, which followed a U.S. attack on Iranian rocket launchers to prevent new sea mines in the Strait of Hormuz. President Trump also posting an AI-generated video about bombing Iran's Karg Island. Vice President J.D. Vance just telling reporters,
22: "We know that they continue to shoot at commercial shipping. We continue to have a lot of tools at our disposal to prevent them from doing so, or at least cut down on them from doing so." And that's what the president is saying is, look, you guys are shooting at commercial shipping. You guys are behaving like a terrorist country. You've got to stop, or there are going to be some consequences.
21: This as Iran threatens more attacks. The United Arab Emirates says its Air Force intercepted an Iranian drone. More than 100 driving schools are being shut down in what Transportation Secretary Sean Duffy calls an emergency over violations of a longstanding rule requiring commercial truckers to speak English. Duffy says there have been tens of thousands of illegal licenses issued, in some cases with deadly consequences.
23: A number of American families whose lives have been ruined. They've lost a loved one, or a loved one has been injured by a commercial driver who should have never had a commercial driver's license.
21: The emergency shutdowns announced in Detroit, part of an ongoing federal crackdown. Day three of deliberations in Massachusetts, where a jury is weighing the murder case against Lindsay Clancy, who's used an insanity defense in the killing of her three young children.
3: They have a lot of work to do and a lot to consider because they heard from 85 different witnesses over the course of this month-long trial, and they saw a lot of physical evidence, and they have some questions. We saw that on Friday, asking the judge to review two bags of pill bottles and a bloody knife allegedly used in Lindsay Clancy's suicide attempt.
21: Fox's Nate Foy at the courthouse in Plymouth. 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
18: From the iHeartRadio North Dakota newsroom, I'm David Kale. The State Artificial Intelligence and Data Center Committee hears public comment today on data centers. The committee formed in June to better understand the pros and cons of the centers and AI. The committee will also hear presentations by policy experts, energy experts, and utility regulators. Grand opening of a 7-story hotel and casino set for this week. The Four Bears Casino and Lodge set for its debut on Friday. The opening ceremony will include a prayer, drum group, and remarks from the MHA Nation and Four Bears leadership. It also includes a concert from singer John Waite in the Grand Ballroom. In sports, college football, NDSU's debut as a Football Bowl Series program was a resounding 33-7 win over Jacksonville State at the Fargo Dome. Next up, Fordham Saturday at the Fargo Dome. I'm David Kale.
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30: Here's your AccuWeather forecast. Mostly sunny, breezy, and less humid. A beautiful afternoon to wrap up August with a high of 82. Clear to partly cloudy tonight, the low down to 50. Beautiful day to kick off September on our Tuesday with a mix of clouds and sun, a high of 78. Mostly cloudy Wednesday, a strong thunderstorm around in the afternoon and evening, a high 83. Thursday, watch for a severe thunderstorm in the afternoon, otherwise intervals of clouds and sun with a high of 86. With your AccuWeather forecast, I'm meteorologist Jason Caterina.
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1: Hello. I'm going to touch the third rail here, and everything is a bell curve. Of course, not every woman is like this, but the fact is we men are genetically programmed to protect and create a bubble of safety. The women, by their nature, live in that bubble and have no idea what it takes for safety. So they make decisions based on a bubble that they live in without regard to how it puts them in danger.
0: Thank you for the call. Buck has talked about this a little bit, that the general woman, the average woman, does not have experience with a great deal of violence. That's why I think it's important to focus on exactly what happened here. She choked those babies to death for minutes with an exercise band. Unacceptable.
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0: Born on America's darkest day of September 11th, the Tunnel to Towers Foundation has been helping America's heroes ever since. Heroes like United States Army Sergeant Mario Nelson.
5: Sergeant Nelson served in the National Guard and volunteered at Ground Zero after the 9/11 attacks. Later, Mario enlisted full-time in the Army and was deployed to Iraq. Mario made the ultimate sacrifice when he was killed by a rocket-propelled grenade.
0: In this 25th anniversary year of 9/11, we continue to honor the cost of service and the enduring legacy of those who gave everything for our freedom. 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
6: When was the last time you woke up actually feeling rested or got through the day without feeling stressed out? 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
9: Gas prices in focus. On Lisa Brady, Fox News. The White House just confirming President Trump plans to meet tomorrow with refiners and distributors, discussing ways to expand the nation's refining capacity, with the ultimate goal of lower gas prices for consumers. This after the president announced a deal with Venezuela to get billions of barrels of oil at cost. Vice President J.D. Vance telling reporters,
10: I think that we are going to see significant increase in production. The 65 billion barrel reserve is a big part of that. But I think it's a mistake to say when will we see increased production, because we're already seeing increased production already.
9: A White House spokeswoman says tomorrow's oil meeting will include the energy and interior secretaries. This as Democrats continue to raise affordability as a main issue ahead of the midterm elections. The president's urging communities to agree to new data centers.
11: The only reason communities should not want data centers, President Trump says, is if they want to end up being backwards and poor. The president is supporting building massive data hubs in the U.S. needed to power AI, but proposals to open up new centers has been controversial, dividing lawmakers within the Republican Party. Vice President J.D. Vance says data centers should not be controversial so long as they're supplying their own power.
10: If you build a data center, you should be putting power back into the grid, not taking it out.
11: President Trump says China could not be happier with the anti-data center movement.
9: Fox's Jared Halpern at the White House. The jury's still out at the murder trial of Lindsey Clancy, charged with killing her three young children in Massachusetts in 2023.
12: The jury is trying to determine if she had control of her actions when she strangled and killed her three young children. The jury consists of nine women and three men with six alternates, and the judge did not sequester them over the weekend.
9: Fox's Nate Foy at the courthouse in Plymouth, where it's day three of deliberations. 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
9: Crackdown on trucking fraud rolls on.
16: Transportation Secretary Sean Duffy, in cooperation with Homeland Security and the Department of Justice, announcing
17: An emergency executive shutdown of 110 driving schools.
16: Driving schools accused of giving out trucking licenses to people who don't speak English, with the closure of dozens of other schools that lack licensed instructors, all against longstanding federal rules that Duffy says has led to a deadly problem.
17: A number of American families whose lives have been ruined. They've lost a loved one.
16: That the trucking crackdown is not a conversation about illegal immigrants. It's about keeping American citizens on U.S. roadways safe. Jeff Manasso, Fox News.
9: More stormy weather possible at the Grand Canyon, where a flash flood left at least 2 people dead, some 15 others missing over the weekend, also leading to emergency water restrictions after the only water pipeline for tourists and residents in the canyon was destroyed. Meantime, rescuers raced to free hundreds of workers believed to be trapped in tunnels at hydropower sites that were buried in mud by last week's catastrophic flooding on the Nepal-China border. That disaster now blamed for more than 900 deaths. More than 4,000 remain missing. It's the end of an era in the world of soccer.
18: The legendary Lionel Messi is retiring as a player for the Argentine national team. The 39-year-old Messi played in 6 World Cups, leading Argentina to victory in 2022 and back to the final this year before losing to Spain. Messi issuing a statement saying, quote, "It was a decision that hurt and still hurts deeply, but I understand that the time has come," end quote. Messi currently plays for Inter Miami of the MLS. Frank Lanza, Fox News.
9: A sell-off on Wall Street as oil prices rise. Right now, the Dow's down 355 points. I'm Lisa Brady. This is Fox News.
3: 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Loose Tales. The Lunchtime Report gets underway next.
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27: Good afternoon, 1207-75, fair sky, a little breeze to go with that in Bismarck, Mandan, west wind at 21, gusting to 26. KFYR Radio News Lunchtime Report, strong west winds. Today, northern and some central portions could see wind gusts between 45 and 55. Near critical fire weather conditions expected today across portions of western and central North Dakota. Dry today, then periodic chances for showers and thunderstorms remain in the forecast tomorrow evening. Through the next weekend, best chance for showers and thunderstorms is coming up Wednesday night into Thursday morning. For Bismarck, AccuWeather calling for 84 and a less humid day today. Sunshine, a little windy. Clear to partly cloudy, 52 tonight. Mix of sun and clouds and 80 tomorrow, 83 Wednesday, and 86 Thursday. Friday, we get to 92, partly to mostly sunny. That 19-year-old Watford City man that was killed in a head-on crash has been identified. Happened Saturday morning. Clayton Macklin was driving a pickup east of Watford City on 23 just before 6:45 a.m. His vehicle crossed the center line, collided with an oncoming semi. Macklin died at the scene. The semi driver, 36-year-old Lazaro Amador of Williston, not injured. The crash shut down 23 for some 6 hours as authorities investigated. The public invited to share their thoughts today. The Artificial Intelligence and Data Center Committee meeting. The public portion got underway at 11:15 this morning. The committee Formed in June to better understand the pros and cons of data centers and AI, the committee also hearing presentations by policy experts, energy experts, and utility regulators today. At a meeting of July 5th, more than 70 members of the public were in attendance. Representative Julie Fedorchuk supporting a bill that would make sure data centers pay for energy consumption. She also said she believes the final decision on whether or not communities should build data centers should be decided locally. Fedorchuk said permitting and building decisions should not come from Washington because local people are best able to ferret out what is right and what is wrong for their community. She said it's important to make sure the data center companies are completely transparent as well about their impact on noise, roads, and energy usage. North Dakota state lawmakers heading back to Bismarck this week with the second special session that will also deal on restrictions on Kratom, funding for that museum project, and a moratorium on non-disclosure agreements. The special session will officially get underway Wednesday. Lawmakers previously held a special session in January to approve federal money for rural health care. That special session cost taxpayers $211,000. The one that's going on this week, $216,000. Governor Kelly Armstrong delivering the State of the State on Wednesday, 10 a.m. in front of a special session of that state legislature, the House of Representatives chamber. The speech will also be live streamed. A link will be posted on the governor's website. The speech will be is required under the state constitution, which states that every regular and special session of the legislature must be accompanied by a report from the governor on the condition of the state. Special session expected to start on Wednesday and last no more than 3 days. And Summit Carbon Solutions scaling back its North Dakota carbon storage plans. The company's asked regulators to cancel permits for two of its three proposed underground CO2 storage sites in central North Dakota, saying its focus instead will be on the third site where nearly all the storage rights have been secured. The move follows a district court ruling that voided all three permits, a decision now being appealed. Landowners opposed the project, calling the cancellation a victory, citing concerns over compensation and liability. Summit said its North Dakota pipeline easements and storage rights remain valuable, even as the company shifts its primary storage plans to Wyoming. KFIRE Radio News Time, 12:11.
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27: 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Senator John Oven outlining infrastructure plans with support from FEMA. Projects include infrastructure for flood protection, disaster mitigation, and recovery efforts in Bismarck, Lincoln, and several other communities throughout North Dakota. A total of $75 million, Bismarck receiving $50 million to move 1,000 structures off the floodplain. UMary receiving more than $9 million to replace outdated wastewater lagoons. FEMA expected to release funds this September. Construction on the Bismarck flood control project set to begin in 2027. Mandan City Commissioner Craig Schoberg has died. City officials announced Saturday. Schoberg took office in 2024 as a volunteer firefighter and Civil Air Patrol member. He's described as a passionate, caring, diligent, and voracious leader in a statement from the city. No cause of death given. The city did not disclose how his seat will

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6: 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Travel and weather together. Got underway today. Construction on Apple Creek Road at 80th Street Southeast. Three segments. The first one, Apple Creek Road, starting at the intersection of 66th Street Southeast and continuing west of about 1,300 feet. All three should be all wrapped up by September 18th. Top lift of asphalt between 66th Street Southeast and 80th Street Southeast getting underway today as well. And they started this past Friday on Tyler Parkway detour at the intersection of Tyler Parkway and Cogburn Road. The detour will utilize Frisco Way and Ivory Lane. That project will go into October.
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10: Here's your AccuWeather forecast. Mostly sunny, breezy, and less humid. A beautiful

0: afternoon to wrap up August with a high of 82. Clear to partly cloudy tonight, the low down to 50. Beautiful day to kick off September on our Tuesday with a mix of clouds and sun, the high of 78. Mostly cloudy Wednesday, a strong thunderstorm around in the afternoon and evening, the high 83. Thursday, watch for a severe thunderstorm in the afternoon, otherwise intervals of clouds and sun with the high of 86. With your AccuWeather forecast, I'm meteorologist Jason Caterina.
1: Oh, that's right. Got to flip the calendar tomorrow morning, too. In Bismarck at the moment, west wind 21, gusting to 26. Pressure is at 29.92. It is holding steady now. Relative humidity, 36%. Fair, breezy, and 75.
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18: 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Coming up on the Dakota Farm and Ranch Report, presented by Proceed, diesel prices are climbing as combines are rolling in the fields and gearing up for the row crop harvest. And the USDA has designated 7 western North Dakota counties as natural disaster areas due to this year's drought. Details next on the Dakota Farm and Ranch Report.
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18: 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Hopefully you had a good weekend, and hopefully you were in an area of rainfall yesterday. Big long line of heavier weather moved across the state last evening. Forecasters are watching for weather patterns like that that could bring near daily chances of showers and thunderstorms across the northern plains through early September. Now, areas that have been dealing with prolonged dry conditions, that rainfall could provide much-needed boost to crops to help with yield potential. However, DTN weather forecasters caution that some of these storm areas could turn severe, and repeated rounds of rain may create localized flooding concerns. That wet pattern could also slow or interrupt wheat harvest as they're trying to wrap that up over the next several days here. This week, in North Dakota, 70s and 80s. A warm-up later this week into the weekend could see mid to upper 90s as we start off Labor Day weekend, cooling down somewhat by Labor Day itself. Keep it right here for the latest on the weather forecasts. Well, this summer has been dry, and the USDA has designated 7 western North Dakota counties as natural disaster areas due to drought conditions in this growing season, making affected producers eligible for Farm Service Agency emergency loan assistance. Golden Valley, McKinsey counties, they were named as primary disaster counties. Contiguous counties also eligible include Billings, Dunn, Montrail, Slope, and Williams. 4 neighboring counties in Montana, Fallon, Richland, Roosevelt, and Weibo also qualify. Emergency loans can help producers and ranchers recover from drought-related losses by replacing livestock or equipment, refinancing certain debts, and restoring operations. The designation was triggered by the severe to exceptional drought that began in May. Eligible producers have until April 13th of 27 to apply for assistance. Farmers and ranchers are encouraged to contact their local FSA office for eligibility requirements and application deadlines for that. Diesel prices are climbing just as the combines are rolling in the field, that adding potentially thousands of dollars to operating costs. National average of gallon of diesel is $5.61 per gallon. That was on the 28th of August, a couple of days ago, by nearly $2. That's up more than a year ago and approaching the record high set in 2022. Fuel analysts say diesel inventories are at their lowest seasonal level since 1982, targeting tightening supplies worldwide. Gas Buddy's Patrick Dehan says that the attacks on Russian oil refineries and restrictions on diesel exports have significantly reduced global availability. Dehan says the timing couldn't be worse for agriculture, with combines expected to roll with the row crop harvest here in the next few weeks. He warns prices could continue to rise throughout the fall as demand now for home heating oil increases. Worst case scenario, diesel could reach $6 a gallon nationwide, adding further pressure to farm budgets and inflation. And beef is taking the center stage at the 2026 South Dakota State Fair in Huron. That fires up on Wednesday, the 2nd through the 7th. The South Dakota Beef Industry Council and South Dakota Cattlewomen teaming up to promote beef throughout the fair with special events, giveaways, and educational activities throughout the week. Again, a highlight of the fair will be live beef cooking demonstrations coming up later in the week. Just a lot going on. So I visited with some folks that are spending the week in Huron. This has been the Dakota Farm and Ranch Report, presented by Proceed. I'm Shannon Dean.
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21: We're with Viking safety, Josh Metellison. Josh, you guys were a top defense last year. Got a lot of guys back. Added some more bullets in the draft. How good can you guys be?
22: This is just putting it out there. I think we got a chance to be the best defense in the league just because the foundation is there. And the things we've done in those years prior to build on, to come into this year and have core guys, part of this team that we're here that's showing up on the tape to pass that knowledge on why we do things, how we do things, how do we go about Sundays, how do we engineer victory. We know the recipes, and I think with the additions that we made and the additions that we brought back, we're set up for greatness, and it's all about earning it though. And I probably last time I'm gonna tell anybody that about being the best defense in the league, but I think, you know, we have a chance to go earn that right.
21: You're a blessing, Josh Metellus. Keep doing all you do.
22: Thank you.
21: All right, Josh Metellus, everybody, that concludes this one. Till next time, I'm Neil Roberts.
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23: News. I'm Gianna Gelosi. It is day three of jury deliberations in the Lindsey Clancy murder trial.
24: To this point, the only question they've had is a request to review physical evidence in the form of prescription pills belonging to Lindsey Clancy and the bloody knife used in her suicide attempt. The jury is trying to determine if she had control of her actions when she strangled and killed her three young children. The jury consists of nine women and three men with six alternates, and the judge did not sequester them over the weekend.
23: Fox's Nate Foy. U.S. users of Google Maps going to notice a different name for Lake Ontario following an order by President Trump.
25: The order changing Lake Ontario to Lake America followed an escalating trade war with Canada. Google says people using maps in the U.S. will see Lake America, while those in Canada will continue to see Lake Ontario, and those outside the U.S. and Canada will see both names.
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29: That's what was so incredible about Dolly Parton, is no matter what subculture, no matter what community, no matter your generation, wherever you find yourself, whatever you inhabit, Dolly Parton was one of those people you look up to with so much respect and so much joy. And anyone who performed with her, and the number of people who've posted, like Nikki Sixx from Motley Crue posting with Dolly Parton, and just the smile on both of their faces. Dolly Parton performing Stairway to Heaven. That was one of the ones that I retweeted during the week. She brought everyone so much joy. And it's like, you would be hard pressed to find someone who has that kind of an emotional impact and imprint on that number of people.
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30: And good afternoon, everyone. Grain futures, well, we're mixed. We're higher on the corn and wheat as we're heading towards the September 11th WASD crop report. There's a lot of analysts all coming around that the yields are off for corn and beans, sudden death syndrome showing up in soybeans in some areas, and a lot of crown rot. Corn is not performing. So yes, the strength remains in row crops. Wheat, though, went for a ride today. At one time, we had the wheat futures off 30 cents as a word came out that, again, the Turkish president Erdogan, he's again reaching out, trying to get some kind of Black Sea grain movement rolling again, which is shut off. And he's set up a meeting with President Putin for tomorrow. And they'll meet in the morning, pretty much Chicago time, 7, 8, 9, 10 a.m., somewhere around then. And they're going to have a conversation. But the bet seems to be that even though the grain market sold off on that fears they're going to meet and maybe pull something off, no, they're not going to do it, as Putin is pretty much upset. And he is going to press this 4.5-year-old war forward and likes the wintertime to pretty much do his war, because the tanks don't get stuck, so to speak, and they can get things done in their terminology, so to speak. And so we'll see how that goes, but it's unlikely he'll get any results from the little peace talk, so to speak, that caused the wheat market to break lower this morning. We've recovered about 12 or 13 cents of the losses in the wheat trade, still down double digit, but after all, we were near $8 Chicago, and the Kansas was up in the $8.50 range. Kind of spooks that market as it gets a little heady after racing higher here over the past week. Chicago wheat, December, currently down 16 and three quarters, 767 and a quarter. Kansas December's off 15 and a half cents, 828 and three quarters, while Minneapolis wheat December lower by 11 and a half cents, 757 and three quarters. March off 11 and a quarter at 776 and a half. Weekly export inspections, strong. We are selling the corn. Corn's moving. We flash sale this morning to an unknown destination of soybeans, 159,000 bushels. Some are thinking this is going to Europe. So we'll find out. We do know Brazilian FOB soybean prices have rallied late last week on their tightening domestic supply, which could suggest that the WASDE has overstated the Brazilian crop a bit, as their prices have jumped to a 20-cent premium to U.S. Gulf offers. Interesting. Offering up strength for soybeans, up a penny right now on the November contract, $12.89. January beans up a penny and three quarters at $13.45. Soybean oil had seen gains. President Trump is meeting tomorrow with some oil refinery heads, dealing with the SREs. Also, will the EPA come out with anything late today? We're not sure. Looking here across Twitter, nothing popping as of right now, but rumors have it we might get something, an EPA announcement yet today on some SREs for 2025. Soybean oil just up a 1/10 of a penny right now, 71.07, while meals off $3 a ton at $345.90, both December contracts there. Corn higher, new highs for the year overnight at $5.42. They broke the market back a dime from that this morning on this Black Sea chatter. We're back up on the day, a penny and a half, 5.38. March corn up a penny and three quarters, 5.53 and three quarters. Now the cattle trade, we're higher pretty much across the board here right now. Last week, the market had tumbled again on another black swan season opener. No black swans today to take a shot at, so we're getting some stability coming into the cattle trade. We're looking for the August cattle contract to go off today, just over $220. It's currently up $147. $220.72 to see if we get that settled out. So the live cattle deferreds popping on that. We're up 92 cents in October, $212.65. December gaining a dollar, $214.72. February up $1.07, $216.60. Now the feeders, September feeder cattle contract, looking to match up with the feeder indexes, which have tumbled here over the last week. And today, feeder index, where are we at here? I just had it here a little while ago. Here we go. Down 349 at 329.31. The daily number is at 321.81 on 2,251 head. The board has all those September feeders presently up $1.07, 321.97, October up $1.02, 317.55, November feeders gaining 92 cents, 310.85. Big jump in pork product movement today. Hogs, October up $1.70, 83.60, October up $1.95 to 74.25. Well, metals, gold today off $46 at $4,483. Silver December's lower by 82 cents at $66.96. Bitcoin up $742, $78,748. Now the crude oil, as you know, we're lopping some bombs again back towards Iran, popping the crude oil as movement through the Strait of Hormuz has been constricted over the weekend because of this. Crude oil up $2.23 a barrel, $85.63, but it's not the crude oil, it's the crack spreads. Diesel fuel up 16 cents a gallon, $4.41, while gasoline up 2.5 cents a gallon to $3.07. 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
44: 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Homework went by the wayside, and so did sleep. These gamers only had one thing on their minds: Sword Quest. This wasn't just a new game. Epic and ambitious, the company promised $150,000 in prizes to four finalists, with the Sword of Ultimate Sorcery going to the grand prize winner.
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2: Yeah. 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
1: 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But you can help. 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
0: Look up, look down, look around. Look up, look down, look around. In the trees and on the ground, 'cause the ALB must be found.
1: Some signs of the ALB are dime-sized holes on tree trunks, a sawdust-like material called frass, and the beetle itself, with a long black body and white spots.
0: Look up, look down, look around. Look up, look down, look around. In the trees and on the ground, 'cause the ALB must be found.
1: Learn all the signs and how to report them at AsianLonghornedBeetle.com. 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
3: The calls continue to accelerate. They've been about the animal rights initiatives. They've been about ballot initiatives. They've been about CO2 pipelines. They've been about wind and solar development and subsidies that make all of that happen. AI data centers, now flock cameras. And what I have come to realize, and it's not rocket science, anybody can figure it out, that we're living in cultural wars. You could call it spiritual wars. I think it's all the same. Truth of the matter is that I am running into an increasingly growing number of people like Dave Skripsik in Barber County, Kansas. Just one example of somebody that has an AI data center developer breathing down his neck. His family has owned this piece of land since 1917. And the culture war is that not everything's for sale. And when somebody comes to you and offers you $20 million for a piece of property that for agricultural purposes is worth maybe $400,000, you're like, I don't want your money. I want my land. And they're like, we're going to change your life. There's what you missed. Don't want the life changed. I just want to be able to do what my family has done for generations, because this land is part of us. This failure for people to understand, and all of this global financial wealth that is trying to accumulate land, like last week in Arizona, Stan Kroenke. Now the largest landowner in the United States, married into the Walmart family, Walton family, I should say, buying land left and right. And do you think that he feels like he's part of the land, or is it just an asset? And then when you come in and you just offer somebody more than what anybody says it's worth, they don't understand why you don't take it. We don't take it because the cowboy code says nowhere to draw the line in the sand, and some things aren't for sale. It's really getting difficult for people to overcome these pressures that are taking place. And for those of you that sold out and said, somebody's going to get it, I might as well be me, more power to you. If that's what you want, I see no problem with that. But for those individuals all across this country that are saying, I'm going to ride for the brand, and the brand has been my family legacy from day one, and taking care of this piece of property and making it better and enabling life, that's the spiritual war that comes about with it. Because you see, we're taking care of the creation and making life better. Loose tails, be gentle, stay
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13: Here's your AccuWeather forecast. Mostly sunny, breezy, and less humid. A beautiful afternoon to wrap up August with a high of 82. Clear to partly cloudy tonight, the low down to 50. Beautiful day to kick off September on our Tuesday with a mix of clouds and sun, a high of 78. Mostly cloudy Wednesday, a strong thunderstorm around in the afternoon and evening, a high 83. Thursday, watch for a severe thunderstorm in the afternoon, otherwise intervals of clouds and sun with a high of 86. With your AccuWeather forecast, I'm meteorologist Jason Caterina.
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22: Iranian leaders are in shock. I'm Lisa Brady, Fox News. That from the U.S. Treasury Secretary on the state of Iran's economy as he meets with G20 finance ministers in North Carolina, days after launching an effort to isolate Iran economically.
23: I want to thank the European Union for their very fulsome support for Operation Economic Outcast. They made it known today in the strongest terms that they support it.
22: Secretary Scott Bessent also says Iran's economy could collapse within weeks or months, but despite the economic pressure, more shots fired, ratcheting up tension in the region.
24: The United Arab Emirates says they shot down an Iranian drone flying over its territorial waters Monday. The incident followed exchanges of strikes between the U.S. and the Islamic Republic of Iran, the first of such hostilities in a month. The U.S. struck Larak Island in the Strait of Hormuz, saying Iran's paramilitary IRGC was preparing to use missiles to lay new undersea mines.
22: Fox's Evan Brown. Iran also firing at U.S. military sites in Jordan. President Trump says they'll be hit very hard in response. He's facing calls for lower gas prices ahead of the midterms and now plans to meet with oil sellers.
25: President Trump is meeting with oil refiners and distributors at the White House Tuesday to discuss ways to expand refining capacity. A White House official says the ultimate goal is lowering gasoline prices. The average price of a gallon has hovered around $4 since the U.S. launched war against Iran. President Trump has pushed oil companies to lower prices amid record-setting profits and suggested a Justice Department investigation into potential price gouging. Companies have denied keeping prices artificially high.
22: Fox's Jared Halpern. A long stretch of the Colorado River is closed to hikers and boaters as a search continues for some 15 people missing in the Grand Canyon after flash flooding killed at least two over the weekend. Search teams concerned about more storms today. 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
5: Even throw in a little Gene Simmons tongue. I hope you dug that.
6: Yeah.
4: Your guitar. Got to have a guitar face.
5: You got to be ready to rock.
4: That's clearly true. 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
5: Si, senor.
4: A dimly lit room deeper than the bowels of the Armstrong and Getty Communications compound. Today we're toiling under the title of the show.
5: Grim Anniversaries Approach.
4: Yeah.
5: Or on a cheerier note, I'd like the economic war with a side of missiles, please. Back to shooting at the Iranians and various islands nobody'd heard of before this conflict. We'll see how hot that gets.
4: Well, I don't know if we brought it up last week, but the Pentagon announced we had cleared all the mines out of the Strait of Hormuz. And then yesterday, Iran thought, let's put some more mines back in there. And we said, no, you didn't. No, you ain't. And we blasted their mine launchers. They launch mines on rockets. I guess that's how you put mines in the Strait. I didn't know that. But anyway, we blasted the hell out of them.
5: These days, yeah. Yeah, I was surprised to hear that myself. I thought you kind of just went out in a boat and lowered them into the water or something.
4: I assumed a boat was involved. My knowledge of underwater mines, though, is minimal at best. But, yeah, so we blasted them. And then they started shooting back at a variety of things, including our bases, which in the past, they've done some pretty serious damage to and killed people. What they did yesterday, I don't know. We're reporting we shot down all the rockets. We're not always honest about that, which is okay. We don't need to be honest about that. But just because we reported that none of the rockets got through or whatever doesn't mean that that's true.
5: Correct. Yeah, I guess they really went after our bases in Jordan in particular. But and there are a lot of thousands of our folks there.
4: One of your other big stories, it's not important, but the nation is following. The Lindsey Clancy jury resumes deliberations today, so we'll have our eye on that if for some reason they come up with a... The fact that it's taking a long time, does that mean anything to you? That lean push one direction or the other? I feel like that pushes further away from clearly guilty of flat-out murder.
5: Yeah. I've tried to follow the conventional wisdom on that through the years, especially after I served on a handful of juries. And gosh, it's just hard to say. Okay. As we discussed last week, it's a case with a bunch of kind of fuzzy concepts at play. It's not, was he the guy with the gun at the liquor store? It's very, very, you know, complicated and dealing with human psychology and that sort of thing in a way that's going to take a while to sort out. And it depends how many lunkheads are on the jury, too. You never hear this from legal analysts, but you will hear. It depends how many dopes, lunkheads, prejudiced people there are on the jury and how hard they've got to, their arms have got to be twisted.
4: Dopes and lunkheads.
5: Sometimes literally.
4: D's and L's. Dopes and lunkheads. You got to deal with them.
5: Right.
4: Everybody does in life. In fact, I've been talking to my youngest kid about that with school. You got to deal with dopes and lunkheads. It's part of the whole life experience.
5: Oh, my. Yeah. Yeah. I remember giving the boss who's an idiot a speech to one of my kids. I think it was my youngest. She was in a class. I won't say which. At what level of school? It's unimportant because those people listen. And I don't want to make it personal. But. She said, essentially, this teacher's a dope, doesn't know what they're doing. Their standards are weird. Nobody can quite figure out what's happening. And my advice to her was, do your level best and manage that person, because that's the most important life skill you're going to pick up in this class by far. You will have an idiot professor. You will have an idiot boss, maybe more than one. And dealing with that, frustrating as it can be, man, that's a valuable life skill. So I know it's frustrating, but to once in a while remind yourself, I'm learning something very valuable here.
4: You'll certainly have an idiot coworker. I mean, that's guaranteed. Oh,
5: please, look around the room.
7: You guys are looking right at me.
5: Hey, well, you're looking at me.
4: Speaking of school and lunkheads, Wall Street Journal of all places, with a long article trying to throw cold water on the cell phone ban in schools, that it's not really doing that much, which I just thought was ridiculous. And the way it was written was, and like, making conclusions that were just dumb to me. And so I want to talk about that later because I hate pushback against eliminating cell phones from schoolrooms, which is obviously a good idea.
5: I'm astounded by that. I miss that. Yeah, I want to hear it. I want to know who wrote it. I want to go to their home. I want to grab them and shake them. Wow.
4: Well, part of it was part of it was that initially a lot of people were upset. Now, since then, some people have calmed down. It's like, what? Who cares? And then secondly, that test scores haven't gone up as much as people were hoping because of that. Again, who cares? I mean, I'd like test scores to go up. What difference does it make? You can't teach a kid when they're sitting there staring at their phone and it's disruptive. I don't even know why we're having this conversation.
5: It's like they're smoking pot in the classroom. And, you know, 2 weeks into the new, you can't smoke pot in the classroom. You know, tests have only gone up by 8%. I'm not sure it's doing it. That's just idiotic. My God, I do want to go to their homes and shake them.
4: We're keeping a live tiger in the studio. Live tiger's been in there for an hour and nobody's been bitten. It's not a good idea. Trust me.
5: Oh, my God.
4: Anyway,
5: it's
4: made me so mad.
5: Television set, you morons.
4: Made me so
5: you
4: mad.
5: Old, this is, you older morons. You can't have kids have a TV set in the, well, of course you can't have a TV set in the classroom. That's what it is. Except it's hooked up to the best entertainment ever devised by mankind. My God, people.
4: I think they were focusing on the LA school district. I don't remember which is the second biggest school district in America, but, one part mentioned that you take away the phones, but in one class, a lot of kids were continuing to watch YouTube videos on their computers. What? How in the world? If you know they're watching YouTube videos on your computer, how do we not have a world where the teacher can just close the computer and take it and say, you'll get it back after class or whatever? How is that not the world we live in? Well, we know why. Teachers' unions and all kinds of crap around that. But that's insane that they're sitting there watching YouTube videos.
5: Therefore, the cell phone ban is just not that useful. Oh, my God. I was just going to say, if you're conducting an experiment, we all learned the scientific method in school, or at least we should have. You can only have one variable to draw any sort of conclusions. I was just going to point out that the LA schools, I mean, my God, they've got, you know, a solid 4 to 8 things terribly wrong with them. So just tweaking, fixing one, well, it's not going to hurt. But no, that's not

0: like, Hassan, you hate America. I'm like, yeah, I do. I do hate America.
1: Marxists lie. They lie and they lie and they lie. That's Hassan Piker denying he's ever said he hates America. He says it all the time.
2: Well, is his moment about over, so I don't have to talk about him anymore? Is it about over? I hope it's about over.
1: You know, I certainly hope so, too. He is on stage campaigning with perhaps winning candidates for the United States Senate. I know he's a punk and a shock jock or whatever he is, and a self-promoter and an a-hole and a rich socialist and an Islamist, the rest of it. But by God, if there were, you know, if Ken Paxton were campaigning with the Grand Imperial Wizard of the local Klan chapter, we'd be hearing about it.
2: Probably, yes. That'd be a bad move. If I was his campaign manager, I'd say, I don't think this is a good idea.
1: That's what Al Sayed does every week. Campaigns with Islamist radicals and communists.
2: So we got headlines on the way to get into some more of the news stories today, and then a little more depth on what we've talked about and a whole bunch of other stuff. It's going to be a big day. And then we got the bleak anniversary to talk about, partially because Joe tweeted out this Wall Street Journal documentary about the withdrawal from Afghanistan, specifically what happened at Abbey Gate. You know that story if you're a news junkie. And it is gruesome. And the fact that this is not more of a conversation is disturbing.
1: Yeah, I have a lot to say about it. It was harrowing. It was gruesome. It was angering. It was sad. And it reminded me anew of how horrific a failure that was and how little accountability, practically no accountability,
2: practically none,
1: been for it.
2: Practically none. And yeah, we'll have a lot more on that later. So Katie's headlines next. Stay here.
3: Armstrong and Getty.
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1: I think I'm going to decide, like, I'm going to make a, I haven't decided how many or what the list will be, but I'm going to have, like, a list or a number of things that I care about at any given time in my life.
2: Wow. Any flexibility to that? I mean, if, like, you've fulfilled your list of five and then, like, your car breaks down, or how's this going to work?
1: Well, I'm going to rank, yeah, personal thing issues way above, like, 99% of the things that are in the news, I guarantee you. But, yeah, I'm just going to have a very tight list of things I give a crap about. Just, like, perusing the Twitter and looking at all the TV. And most of the stuff that gets reported, I just don't care. It's not important, and I don't care.
2: Mm. Boy, if one man is angry online, I want to know about it.
3: I know. For real. Give me the tea.
2: All right, let's figure out who's reporting what. It's the lead story with Katie Green. Katie!
3: All righty, the major networks. Nepal-Tibet flood. Death toll surpasses 900. More than 4,700 still missing. Race against time. Oh, this is from CNN. Race against time to find workers missing in the Nepal hydropower tunnels. And CBS. Nepal's hesitance to accept foreign help for flood relief is under scrutiny.
1: So I think everybody saw the initial videos that came out from Nepal, and we watched them and talked about them. But since then, they've gotten more graphic because they've found more cameras. I don't want to see them. We're into snuff films now. They're just snuff films. I mean, another video showing, and it's just like a close-up of somebody dying. What is that? What's the news value?
2: So many bodies. Ugh.
3: Right. NBC, follow the drone. How Ukraine captures Russian prisoners with uncrewed vehicles.
1: Yeah, wow. Happy about that. But Russia had their deadliest attack in several years on Ukraine over the weekend.
2: So they're using drones to round up prisoners? Yeah, I'd like to know more about that. Crazy.
3: From the New York Times. U.S. and Iran exchange strikes overnight after month-long calm.
2: Talked about that earlier.
3: New York Post. Lindsey Clancy verdict. Live update. Jury deliberations hit day three. I don't know if you saw this, but one of the psychologists that they had as a witness ended up being, I don't know if he was fired or he resigned after he just got ripped for smiling while he was answering questions. Yeah, I don't know. It was a big deal over the weekend. Washington Post. Trump says he will report NBC host to FCC for rebuke or punishment. Kristen Welker.
1: And Trump is the, like, test case opposite of choose your battles.
3: Yeah.
1: He's like the ground, the starting point of choose your battles, because he does not at all. He chooses every battle always.
2: Right, right. In contrast to Churchill, stops and chucks rocks at every dog that barks. Yeah, nice. Plus, the free speech stuff, sorry, no. Wrong. 100% wrong. Ugly. Un-American. Stop it.
3: The Wall Street Journal. Car sunroofs keep spontaneously exploding. And the problem is getting worse.
1: How often does this happen?
3: They are saying, well, I don't know how often it happens, but they're saying heat, debris, and manufacturing defects, meaning that owners are experiencing this more often.
1: Well, is it a particular model, or is it happening to everyone?
3: They're pointing out the Lexus SUV as a highlight in this article, but...
2: Well, and it shatters, right? It doesn't explode, per se. I read the first paragraph or two.
1: I don't want it to shatter either.
2: Right.
3: And finally, from the Babylon Bee, Darlene Graham quietly Googles, quote, what does a senator do?
1: Oh, that's unfair.
3: Yeah, I know.
2: That was unkind.
3: That was rude.
2: Maybe just lost her brother.
1: I like this headline, which is real. Google Maps has changed the name of Lake Ontario. I give up.
2: Maybe use Google Translate. Set it to English.
1: Is it the Zepbound? Is that what's happening?
0: Armstrong and Getty.
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1: Battle over the name of Lake Ontario after President Trump's executive order to rename it Lake America. That has set off a pitched social media battle with the White House celebrating the change on Google Maps, although other mapping services are still using the historic name.
2: That's actually what I was attempting to say before the break, and I wasn't able to get it out of my mouth. I think because of Zep Bound, my tongue has gotten too skinny. And it flaps around in there and doesn't work anymore. Google Maps went ahead and changed Lake Ontario to Lake America. Apple Maps didn't, and some of your other whatever. This would be on my list of stories I don't care about, I'm not going to pay attention to in my life.
3: Right.
2: I pay attention to this group.
3: Yeah, Google Maps within the U.S. changed it. If you're across the border and you Google it, it has the traditional name, which is fine. I say change the Atlantic Ocean to the American Ocean. I mean, what's Atlantic mean anyway? Nobody knows. And the Pacific Ocean, Pacific implies peacefulness, right? The peaceful ocean. Have you ever seen the Pacific Ocean? It's not peaceful in the least. It's a violent, cold ocean. Call that the U.S. Ocean. So we got the American Ocean and the U.S. Ocean. Just change them all. Lake Winnebago. Well, Winnebago's are American.
2: Oh,
3: right?
2: Why aren't we selling sponsorships? It's got to be like sports stadiums. It's Lake Toyota until its contract runs out, and then it's a different lake.
3: Right. Yeah, I love that idea.
2: And it's Lake Verizon Wireless.
3: Trump's got a bizarre, unholy oil deal going in Venezuela that we can talk about at some point. But yeah, why not sell naming rights to the lakes, and why not the states? Huh? I mean, Illinois, what is that, French or something? Come on. Name it, General Motors Illinois. I love that idea. So speaking of machinery and progress and that sort of thing, play us 21, would you, Michael?
4: 154, you are good to go.
5: NASA's Roman Space Telescope, barrel-shaped, about the size of a tour bus. Destination? Deep space. From an orbit 1 million miles from Earth, Roman will map the cosmos inside the Milky Way and far beyond with jaw-dropping sweep and detail.
3: So we are continuing to explore the cosmos, to press further out into the universe with increasingly sophisticated equipment. And I think that's incredibly important for human beings. And I'll get to why in a moment. But I was weirded out the whole weekend because I kept hearing, like, what's the audio equivalent of out of the corner of your eye? Out of the corner of my ear, I kept hearing about the Nancy Grace Roman Space Telescope. And I'm like, okay, what's a Roman Space Telescope? And why the hell did they name it after that cable news joke, Nancy Grace? What? And I kept not digging into it. And then I finally learned that, indeed, the full name of a prominent female astronomer of yore, I guess, I don't know much about her, is Nancy Grace Roman. But yeah, keep calling it the Roman Space Telescope, because calling it the Nancy Grace Roman is just confusing. I'm sure that the husband did it. Anyone can see the husband did it. No, she has nothing to do.
6: O.J. Simpson's guilty, y'all.
3: She has nothing to do with the telescope.
2: A quick space note before we get into something I know you have is serious. I heard this yesterday and it's kind of blown my mind. A scientist saying we can send a spaceship out into space to visit the far reaches, but 100 years from now, whatever we invent will go further, will pass that one. Like, so there's no point in it going out there, because in 100 years we'll invent one that goes significantly further past that one. I mean, it'll like, see you later.
3: Well, the obvious problem that leaps to my mind is in 100 years they'll say, yeah, what's the point? 100 years from now we'll have a far better one. Right. We'll never learn anything.
2: Because it's almost nothing in between, and even at spaces at the speed that they travel. So it's waiting to get somewhere to give us some new information, chugging along out there, and then a century from now we'll invent something that just goes right on by it. It's like,
3: yeah, maybe.
2: Nice that's try.
3: Funny. That's a funny notion. It's probably true. But it was a SpaceX rocket that took off a Falcon Heavy, I believe. And it went off flawlessly and was great fun to watch online, which I did. And we wish them well. It's going to send back just those mind-blowing pictures of, various cosmic energies that I barely comprehend, including dark matter. So that'll be fun. I listened to an explanation of what dark matter was, and again, you might as well try to explain the Julian calendar to a dog. It's some sort of, it's kind of like gravity, but not. Anyway, I love that. Oh, here's why it's important we keep exploring. And it's all of a package, I think, with free markets and free people, as opposed to just looking inward, navel gazing, giving up, socialism. It's like of a package. A free market people, a free people who practice free markets. It's practically, we have to explore. We have to learn more and see more and know more. It's all part of, you know, the free market is in that, just liberty in general. But that inward, just failing, British, sad, waiting for the end thing. That's the people who say, don't spend money on the space program. Use it for housing for the unfortunate. We can do both.
2: Well, kind of fitting in with my, I've decided I'm going to have like five things I pay attention to because most of it is crap. The attention economy, which is a term I really like, just everybody battling for your attention and they're winning, taking all of our attention all the time. I hope it becomes really cool at some point. Like your sophisticated artist thinker types, I can't, you know, be distracted by every stupid story that comes along. I need to, you know, be able to focus on things deeper, bigger, think about them, whatever. I can't spend the day thinking about did vandals actually damage the reflecting pool or not and how it's being reported or whichever story it is that has no meaning to me whatsoever. And, and you know, think on a bigger, deeper level. I hope that becomes cool at some point.
3: I agree with you 100%. Just in terms of approaching the show, I'd rather, you know, just concentrate on big things and big ideas than just the rigmarole of daily life.
2: Like all your philosophers, would Immanuel Kant have not, like, thought of anything if he had been born now because he'd just been constantly scrolling through crap?
3: Wow.
2: You know, because they had time to think. There was nothing else to do.
3: Yeah, yeah. There's such a thing as too much time to think, but we're so far away from that.
2: Yeah, let's not worry about that. That's what it's like when people start working out, and I'm worried about getting too big.
3: We'll circle back to that. Hey, this is a little grimish, but a word from our friends at Incogni. When the monster in Minnesota killed a lawmaker and her husband in their own home, and they searched his car, they found a notebook with a list of 11 websites that weren't like weapons and ammo. They were data brokers. He's trying to figure out where people lived so he could do terrible things. And just why not get your stuff off the internet to whatever extent is humanly possible?
2: First time I did this a couple of years ago, I went to a people search site, and I was blown away by how much information you can get about any just regular person. 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
3: 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So moving along to other fare and not quite as awe-inspiring as exploring the galaxy. And once again, well done, Elon Musk. Oh, you know what? Now is the perfect time to do this. Talked about this months ago, but I re-came across it. And the fella, he's actually a French thinker who retweeted it, mentioned that it's gotten something like 80 million likes. And I thought this is straight out of the, liberty's only a generation away from going away. However Reagan put it, that was five times more eloquent than what I just said. But this guy's tweeting about Elon Musk and something he said, that beyond a certain level of wealth, money is no longer about consumption. It's about capital allocation. Mm. And he goes into a really good example of kids on a playground trading Pokemon cards and how the free market works out 100 different questions automatically without anybody thinking about it. Then the teacher looks in and sees kids, different kids with different numbers of cards and says, that's unfair. So she confiscates, redistributes, enforces equality. So the good players stop playing because what's the point? The bad ones have no reason to improve. So because they'll get their share anyway, so they don't bother. Trades collapse. The playground is equal and dead. She maximized equality or equity and destroyed happiness. And then he gets into the fact that the teacher's problem is that she can't have the information the playground has collectively. Goes into the Soviet Union with its shortages, lines, economic collapse because of central planning. Not because the Soviets were dumb, but because the problem is mathematically unsolvable in centralized mode. And here's the part that nobody gets, particularly on the young socialist end of things. When Elon Musk has $200 billion, he doesn't consume it. He allocates it. SpaceX, Starlink, Neuralink, XAI. And he's just one example, obviously. But every dollar is a bet on the future. And he has a track record. PayPal, Tesla, SpaceX. He's demonstrated he knows how to spot massive problems and allocate resources to them with spectacular returns. The state has a track record too. Hospitals collapsing, education declining, debt exploding, public services degrading despite constantly rising budgets. The market identifies good allocators. Politics identifies good communicators or beggars or bribers. But just to take it a little further, profit isn't an end goal. It's a signal. It says you've allocated scarce resources to a use that people value enough to pay for. The bigger the profit, the greater the value created. When Starlink turns profitable, it means millions of people in rural areas finally have internet. When a ministry runs a deficit, it means it's consuming more than it produces. One creates, the other destroys, and we call that redistribution. And he gets into the two categories of actors, entrepreneurs and bureaucrats, and the difference between them. And entrepreneurs take risks. If they're right, they win. If they're wrong, they lose. But the bureaucrat takes no personal risk. His salary is guaranteed. At best, he maintains an existing rent. At worst, he destroys it through overregulation, forced bad allocation, perverse incentives that discourage those who produce. But in no case does he create.
2: And if it's a good sounding idea, you can make the argument at the end of your failure that it's because you didn't have enough money. Imagine if you could do that in the free market. My muffin shop isn't getting enough customers, so need to double down on it, make it bigger, spend more money on it with no customers for the next 2 years and see if that helps.
3: It's the ultimate foolproof argument. If you win, you win, and you get more money. If you lose, you get more money. Yeah.
2: Man, did you see the viral video that's going around about Berkeley, that woman who took her kid to Berkeley to drop him off at the University of Berkeley?
3: Oh, with the junkie camps.
2: With the homeless encampment. Yes, with the drug addict camp. Just incredible.
3: Yeah, horrific.
2: Absolutely incredible.
3: Yeah. Yeah. People talk about LA and the big cities with the junkies and bums, Portland, Seattle, Sacramento. It's practically all of them.
2: If you allow it.
3: Yeah, in particular, university towns, Davis, Berkeley, all of them. Yeah.
2: I live right next door to a town where they don't allow it. Vacaville, California. We've had the police chief on before. He doesn't put up with that. And he has spoken to the whole state. When they get together for cop stuff and everything like that. But, you got to live in a town where they want you to prosecute people or hold people to the law.
3: I believe there is an Armstrong and Getty T-shirt. Enforce the law.
2: Yeah, if you haven't seen that, we should tweet that out or put it on the website or something. If you haven't seen that video of taking your kid to one of the most prestigious universities in the world, and then you see that, you got to think, is this where we want to be?
3: Yikes.
2: Oh, my God. Mailbag on the way next. Stay here.
7: Armstrong and Getty.
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1: Quick headline, we'll tease to a conversation we'll have later. 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
2: Liabilities to net wealth or net wealth to liabilities? I'm confused. We'll
1: discuss later. Liabilities to net wealth and, you know, how much you owe out there versus your net wealth.
2: Okay. All right. Okay. Here's your freedom-loving quote of the day. From C.S. Lewis. Have a great one from Churchill, but it's too long. We'll do it tomorrow. Maybe we'll have a little more time. C.S. Lewis, I love this. I'm going to get this tattooed on my chest. Progress means getting nearer to the place you want to be. And if you have taken a wrong turn, then to go forward does not get you any nearer. If you are on the wrong road, progress means doing an about turn and walking back to the right road. And in that case, the man who turns back soonest is the most progressive man.
1: Wow, that's really good.
2: Absolutely love that, especially for those of you who are sleepy-headed or not paying attention using the term progressive at the end. Yeah, so-called progressives are taking us away from where we want to go.
1: Well,
2: turn around.
1: From where they want to go often, that's what I don't get.
2: Yeah, well, that's the nature of cults. They don't serve your best interest. You've lost your capacity to think rationally. Mailbag. Drop us a note. 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Here's a nice note from Jan with some advice about your constipation, Jack. What have we become?
1: Is that what the show is now?
2: What have we become?
1: If you do,
2: we were once so young and handsome.
1: It's probably more common now, because GLP-1s cause that problem, and lots and lots of people are on that drug.
2: Oh, yeah. Yep, indeed. Mike, the lawyer from Chicago, writes on the topic of the cell phone ban in schools. A middle schooler I met with told the adults at the party that the students don't care. They're bringing dummy phones to school to hand in first period, so the school thinks all the students are handing in their phones.
1: That's one of the things the Wall Street Journal mentioned.
2: And then he says, as a law school lecturer, I deal with students on their phones. I simply tell them, hey, law school's a choice. It's an investment. You're ruining your own investment.
1: I like
2: that.
1: And
2: he mentions, we are scroomed.
1: At that level, I love that. Hey, you're paying for this class, and you're going to go out in the world and try to make a living. If you want to screw that up, go ahead.
2: We are screwed. Screwed and doomed. Let's see. We'll save that one for later. How about this from Al Anonymous? After becoming a jilted member of the terrible breakup club, I took Jack's advice as an experiment and went to the chatbots for advice and therapy. I found that ChatGPT constantly regurgitated what I told it and came back with the same self-affirming snowflakey message every time, followed up by questions about whether or not I was planning on hurting myself.
1: Ooh.
2: So I told Grok that ChatGPT sucked at therapy and could it do better. Grok was much more clinical and less emotional. You know, it's funny. I don't use Grok anymore because it keeps paywalling me.
1: I find Claude to be the best of those for that sort of thing.
2: Yeah, yeah. But they do vary a great deal. Keep up the fight against snowflakery and the BS that happens when people use AI to affirm their emotions instead of reality.
1: Grok paywalls you.
2: Well, I like ask it something very simple. Then I try to follow up and it says you've reached the limit.
1: Oh,
2: I
1: think I'm paying for the advanced something or other, which is probably stupid.
2: How much time do we have, Michael?
3: I love this minute 30.
2: All right. Brian writes, he mentions Ted Cruz wrote a book about Clarence Thomas and did a two-part podcast.
1: Getting a lot of attention.
2: Yeah, good, and it should. Clarence Thomas finally getting the attention and plaudits he deserves. Near the end part, Justice Thomas tells a story about Justice Breyer in a fond way. He was a liberal. When gathered among a group of colleagues, Breyer was telling a story about how he had been robbed while at his vacation home. It went something like this. Clarence, imagine you're on your porch with your wife and another couple playing bridge, and a man walks up to you and demands your wallet. What would you do? Thomas responds, well, I wouldn't be playing bridge. Breyer says, okay. What if you're on your porch with your buddies playing poker, and a man walks up and demands your wallet? What would you do? Thomas replies, well, I wouldn't be playing poker. Breyer replies, okay, if you were on your porch, what would you be doing? Thomas replies, I'd probably be cleaning my guns. I'm looking forward to hearing that. I think I will. Although, oh, wait, I'm informed there are no other podcasts. This is the only one.
1: He's the boogeyman of the left, you know, Clarence Thomas. He's the scary justice.
2: Oh, yeah, I know. They got to have one.
1: We've got so much on the way, and if you don't get it or hear it live, you can get it in podcast form, Armstrong and Getty On Demand. If you subscribe, you'll get it all the time, which is really cool.
0: Armstrong and Getty.
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8: Day three is done. I'm Lisa Brady, Fox News. The jury deliberating the murder case against Lindsay Clancy in Massachusetts wraps up another day of deliberations, due back tomorrow morning for day four. Clancy is charged with killing her young children before trying to kill herself.
9: The heart of all of this in this trial is really the state of mind of Lindsay Clancy on January 24, 2023.
8: Fox's Brian Yenis at the courthouse in Plymouth, where prosecutors are trying to prove Clancy knew her actions were wrong and could control them.
9: Remember, on that day, she drove her daughter, Cora, to the doctor. She built a snowman and did art projects with her kids. But at about 5 p.m., she sent her husband on errands, and in that hour, she strangled her three children. The defense says a voice hallucination told her to do it. The prosecution says it was premeditated murder.
8: The jury can also consider lesser counts of second-degree murder and manslaughter. A teenage girl in North Carolina is now charged with murder in connection with a mosque attack in San Diego, where three people were killed in May before the two shooters, ages 17 and 18, killed themselves. Prosecutors say the girl is accused of live streaming the attack and publishing the killer's manifesto, including white supremacist writings. A grand jury indicting her on multiple counts, including murder by aiding and abetting. President Trump calls Iran a failed nation, but still suggests a response to Iran's latest targeting of U.S. forces in the region.
10: Their Navy is gone. Their Air Force is gone. Their surveillance equipment is almost entirely gone. That doesn't mean we won't smack them. We'll see what happens.
8: Iran fired missiles at U.S. military sites in Jordan after the U.S. targeted rocket launchers to prevent new sea mines in the Strait of Hormuz. The U.S. Supreme Court just allowing the White House ballroom project to continue while lawsuits play out in lower courts. The 5-4 decision is not a ruling on the project's legality. 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
22: Finally, the last planes got ready to leave with the remaining troops. The war was over.
23: And I had to go do a press conference and report that fact, so I was focused on the press conference. I'm the person who announced it.
24: The last C-17 lifted off from Hamid Karzai International Airport on August 30th, this afternoon, at 3:29 p.m. East Coast time.
1: So that was 5 years ago yesterday, our disastrous withdrawal from Afghanistan. That was a... I think practically criminal failure of our government
2: on every level, from military to political to moral to, you know, our duty to our fighting men and women. It was such a miserable failure. I think I'd let the years go by a little bit and had, let the details get fuzzy. But the Wall Street Journal just put out a damn near 1 hour documentary on the Afghanistan withdrawal that I watched yesterday and tweeted about and texted Jack. I found it difficult to go through as I was by turns so angry. It was hard to watch, then so sickened. It was hard to watch, then so sad. It was hard to watch, and then back to angry again. It was a delightful 57 minutes spent, but it is a brilliant documentary.
1: Has Wall Street Journal released this so you don't have to be a subscriber to watch it, or do you have to be a Wall Street Journal subscriber? either.
2: I do not know the answer.
1: I wish everybody would see it. I wish it was airing on. I wish it aired on NBC last night or something like that. You know, one of those things where everybody in America tunes in like they did in the old days, and then we talk about it the next day. Absolutely. But one of the reasons we don't do that is because we are where we are with our politics, and then you have to get into criticizing the Biden administration, and it becomes a, you know, do you like Biden or Trump better or whatever, which is part of why it was the way it was at the time. I mean, we were outraged 5 years ago when this was going on. There was enough known at the time that it was absolutely depressing and outrageous the way we exited Afghanistan and screwed all those people in Afghanistan who had helped us, screwed our own soldiers. I mean, it's there's so many bad things going on in this story. It's unbelievable. Watching that documentary from the Wall Street Journal, and if you have access to it, The Path to Zero, it's one of the most affecting documentaries I've ever seen in my life on so many different levels.
2: Yeah, so let's start it this way. Well, I want to throw in as a note, part of the reason that this is able to be so good and powerful and honest is that a lot of the decision makers have now left the military. So they are no longer bound by the chain of command. They can't give up anything classified. You got to take that with you to the grave. But they can now say, like Frank McKenzie, General Frank McKenzie, who was the CENTCOM commander, he hated Biden's announcement that we're going to pull everybody out and we're going to do it from the airport and we're not going to keep Bagram Air Force Base. He hated the decision and he knew it was a disaster and he tried to communicate that, but the White House wasn't having it. And then he watched the horror unfold in front of him, you know, even worse than he'd anticipated. And he's just, he, like so many of the people, especially the young Marines, are just still anguished by what they witnessed.
1: Well, the pullout just in general, leaving behind that Air Force base that they made a good point of in the documentary, how strategically important that was to us and could still be today in its proximity to Russia and China and Iran and all the, you know, the important countries we got to keep our eye on. And the fact that we let that go is just amazing.
2: When the entire evacuation could have been done in an orderly fashion at our timetable, but Biden was so intent on getting everybody out before the anniversary of September 11th, he said, no, just abandon the air base and go to the airport.
1: Even
2: and
1: if
2: everybody knew it was a horrible idea.
1: That's a horrifying decision, even if it had been a somewhat orderly withdrawal. But it ended up being, if you remember, one of the most hellish scenes that has existed on planet Earth, with all of those people attempting to get to the airfield so they could get on a plane and get out of there, crawling across razor wire, handing their babies across. We remember talking about this at the time. Our
2: those
1: military
2: babies who are still alive, it's worth noting.
1: Our military being put in the position of having to reject babies or whatever they were supposed to do. All of a sudden you're trained to fight in wars and you're doing some sort of personnel mission at a razor wire fence doing crowd control with
2: getting conflicting instructions every hour
1: with the Taliban about 20 feet away laughing at you, ready to shoot the people that you don't let in. I mean, it's just as awful as anything could be.
2: Yeah, it was so affecting. One young Marine spoke of doing an 8-hour shift in the middle of the night with an Afghan woman begging him the entire 8 hours, please, sir, let me in. The Taliban are pointing at me. They're going to kill me. I don't have a husband. Please let me in. And he couldn't. For 8 hours, he sat there listening to it. And we're going to get into a little bit of what that does to a human being. Boy, it's difficult to summarize other than saying it was a horrifying disaster and a preventable one on every single level.
1: We should get to some clips of the documentary. Let me just throw this in, though. I wonder how the Sunday shows are going to handle the anniversary, the five-year anniversary. NBC didn't talk about it at all. ABC This Week and Face the Nation did, but they did a segment on it, and it was just so tepid compared to this. It's just a nothing, really. I was so disappointed. And again, as you pointed out, nobody's paid a price for this. Like nobody went to jail or was hung the way it should happen.
2: Or resigned.
1: or even paid a political price for it.
2: Right. Partly because of the aid of the media, although they did report on this at the time. Give us 83 and 84 back to back, Michael.
0: The way I like to discuss it is, from a tactical perspective, is we accomplished the mission that we were given. And those young men and women executed that mission and got 124,000 people off of the runway that otherwise would not have gotten off.
3: But how many of those people were the ones that we were trying to get out? That's the question I think I wrestle with is I do think that we've left a lot of people behind, and including my brother's interpreter. He never made it out, and he should be here in the States, and we left him. It's hard to think about these people that we left behind.
1: So you had a rush toward the airfield, toward the gates, to try to get in, of families, and what ended up happening is young, strong men were able to push their way to the front and have a shot at maybe getting into the gate, while women, children, and old people were left behind. That's pretty awful. And so that's why sometimes when you look at those big, giant planes full of people, it's like all 20-something dudes, because they knocked over kids and women to get to the front of the line to get out.
2: And the Marines, who are tasked with figuring out who to get in, who to get out, all the paperwork was faked. Again, they were getting conflicting instructions and had no idea what to do, as tens of thousands of people who were dying in the streets, literally dying in front of them, including little children, in their own feces, they were begging to be let in. And these poor Marines were having to deal with this with terrible, terrible, support from above, is from the White House and the State Department on down. I want to get into this part. This is the narrator with a retired Marine who now, to his credit, heads up a nonprofit that deals with soldiers who suffer from moral injury, which they do a good job of explaining. Some of you may be familiar with the term. It's different from PTSD. It can be related, but it's when you have to either do something or watch something that is so repugnant to your own morals, you can never let it go.
1: Breaks you.
2: It does break you, including when the gates got crashed and there were tens of thousands of people in the airport. You may recall this. They couldn't fly anything in or out. The evacuation came to a standstill, and the U.S. didn't have the people and policies to do what it took. So they called in these

0: Next clip, Michael.
1: And what can you do about moral injury? I mean, how can you deal with that?
2: The biggest key to it, though, is that our leadership, they need to answer to these things. They need to be held accountable for it. And if not, moral injury just persists and it can metastasize into mental illnesses or disorders. And it's just something that we deserve. We deserve to have our leaders address or talk to us, just simply talk to us about what happened. And maybe if it's within them, to seek forgiveness through us. And I think that we would be more than receptive as a community to go down that path with them.
3: I didn't know that much about that. I thought that was really interesting, moral injury. I think we've all felt that at some level on various mm-hmm. things. Anytime there's just like, that's completely unjust and nothing is being done about it, there's a specific feeling that is. And apparently when you have it at the level that they dealt with it, it can really break you. And one of the keys to lessening the pain of it is, and again, I think we've all felt this a little bit, is there being some correction to it, some price. Somebody paid a price for the fact that that bad thing happened. Right. Or something is being put in place so that bad thing can't happen again. And one of the reasons these guys are struggling so much is nobody paid a price for that. And there's no indication that that couldn't happen again.
0: In short, justice. Balancing right. of the scales. Right. They need justice. Next clip, Michael.
1: It doesn't seem like that's actually happening, though, does it?
2: It does not. No, it does not. And it seems like they turned their back to us. You know, they've lived their life. They're living on while we're still here, living with what we had to do on their behalf, on their mistakes.
0: Then I know we're running late, but can we squeeze in General McKenzie?
4: Let me be clear. All of this happened because we did not make a decision in April to bring out our embassy, our citizens, and our at-risk Afghans. Let's be very clear where blame lies for this. It doesn't lie with the joint force. It doesn't lie with the military people who are executing this operation. It lies with the political leadership that chose to turn a blind eye to the situation in Afghanistan and allow this to boil to a point in August when it became out of control and was beyond control of any reasonable military capability to impose order on it. So we should just be clear on this.
3: The Sunday talk shows did not touch on the political aspect of this at all, as you heard there from the general, but that is the whole ball of wax. More to say about this coming up.
0: Yeah, just one final note that this preceding segment goes out to Nicole G's family. One of the Marines lost there at the gate, a virtual neighbor of ours at the radio ranch, and everybody lost folks there and is dealing with the pain. So on a much cheerier note, the NFL is coming back, and so is DraftKings.
3: Yeah, DraftKings now live in all 50 states, one app, every sport nationwide. 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
13: What was that like when that order came through?
14: I think, is it all right if I cuss a little bit?
13: Yes, sure.
14: Okay. Yeah, of course. Like, they've been f***ing me for the past 2 weeks. Why are they not going to continue to do that? And in the most ridiculous and kind of demeaning way that they can.
15: That's from the Wall Street Journal documentary that's getting no attention, The Path to Zero. I'm disappointed that it isn't like everywhere and everybody's talking about it. On the 5-year anniversary of the withdrawal from Afghanistan, this is the last chance for any justice of a conversation or anybody to pay a price. And it seems to me that it's going to go by. It said at the end of the documentary that Anthony Blinken, Jake Sullivan, General Mark Milley, and General Lloyd Austin did not respond to requests for interviews for that documentary. Nobody's going to make them. They will not be forced by mainstream media. And that's that.
16: Nor probably subpoenaed by Congress. If accountability for our greatest failures becomes either left-coded or right-coded,
15: right,
16: we're through as a country.
15: No doubt. No doubt. We need to talk more about this later because we didn't even get into Abbey Gate. That's the one horrible day, which the anniversary was last Thursday, I guess, when we lost 13 men and women and 150 Afghanis got killed and tons of people got injured, and just such a failure.
16: Yeah. Yep.
15: On every level. And again, nobody paid a price for that. Unbelievable. One of the most disappointing things that has happened in my lifetime that our U.S. government did.
16: Agreed. Horrific at every level.
15: And a horrible job by the media other than the Wall Street Journal of covering this over the weekend on the five-year anniversary.
16: I'm drained talking about it. It's one of those things, you're not going to enjoy it, but I think it's important to see it.
15: I was thinking I was going to have my kids watch it, then got toward the end of some of the stuff was, too much. I don't want my kids watching that. That was hard to take.
16: Yeah, so grim. So grim.
15: We'll talk more about that later. We got plenty of other stuff that's, you know, way easier to take coming up. Cell phone ban in schools all across the country. Lots of people are doing it. Wall Street Journal says it's not working for some reason. What? Wow. Just was praising the Wall Street Journal. This one made me angry. And lots of other stuff to talk about. If you missed the segment, get the podcast, Armstrong and Getty On Demand.
16: I have assembled what I believe to be the quintessential New York story, the quintessential L.A. story, likewise Portland and Seattle. A potpourri, a buffet, if you will, coming up.
17: Armstrong and Getty.
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29: K-Fire 550, David Fisher, Landmark Capital, LandmarkGold.com, looking out for you, and, are we going to drop our jaws again today, David?
30: It's not a huge jaw-dropping moment. We'll have your mouth will go down a little bit, but it's not a earth-shattering moment. But I got some things that I found out that are, one's really incredible good for our country that President Trump has done. I did a deep dive, and one is not so good that has just came out from the Treasury. We'll talk about that, which will cause people to not smile, and their jaw might go down a little bit, and they'll go like, this is, why do they keep doing this? Why I keep coming on your program is because they keep doing this.
29: Thanks for having me. That's just it. I don't think we're going to get to a point where you come on and say, you know, there really isn't that much to talk about, but we can chat about gold and silver and whatever. Treasury debt report just came out, by the way. I'll get you David's contact info in just a few minutes here because you're going to want to get in touch with him after you listen to this 30 minutes. The new report for the Treasury is horrendous. Share us the news. Why do we talk about this?
30: So when you look at the government debt, Todd, there's in spending there, which is the national debt, treasuries being issued, the interest payment on the national debt, the cost of our country servicing all of this, the budget deficit, those things, debt, summarize it in one word. Why are we talking about this? Well, number one, obviously the financial news is now talking about it again, because today it was one of the big topics on CNBC. And last week was being talked about at Jackson Hole, Wyoming, at a conference that talks about money around the world. But the other reason is there is a very strong correlation between rising government debt that continues to go higher and out of control, and gold and silver prices rising as government debt rises. There's a strong correlation between those. So rising debt, obviously, you're going to see this, is totally out of control, which means confirms why the rest of the world doesn't want to buy our debt, which causes a big problem at the time. And there's an article that just came out on CNBC. It says rising debt is escalating at the worst time possible. In other words, we need to get this thing under control. But the Treasury just came out with a report. It's an 8-month report of how much the debt has increased in our country in just 8 months. The number is, here's the jaw-dropping moment, $2.4 trillion. Now, let's put this into perspective. In 2025, we increased the national debt $2.17 trillion, but that's in a year. This is 8 months. In 2020, it was under $2 trillion. Biden was in office, and we're spending like crazy. Okay. We can keep going on back, and the number keeps getting lower, so which means we're escalating our debt. But it's starting to snowball because in the last 10 years, our debt has doubled. Think about that. We're a nation that's been around for 250 years. And in the last 10 years, our debt has doubled. Let that sink in for a second, how striking and crazy that sounds. Well, on this trajectory course that we're on for this year, just this year alone, if we continue at the pace we are, and nobody's tapping the brakes in Congress, it's just the opposite, put the pedal to the metal, spend like crazy, we will add somewhere around near $4 trillion of new debt in 1 year. In other words, $4 trillion is 10%. We will have increased the national debt in just 1 year because it's $40 trillion. So we're looking about the enormous amount of treasuries that have been created over the past 12 months. Here's another fact. Past 12 months, we've added now interest payments are over $1 trillion. Last year, they were under $1 trillion, but now they're at $1.22 trillion. So as the debt continues to go up, the interest payment on the debt continues to go up, which causes the, because they put the interest payment on the payment of the debt on the debt, which causes the debt to go up even more. So we get into this snowball effect now that we're in, which creates a hockey stick if you're looking at a chart of how much the debt is going up. And when countries do that, it's horrendous for your country. And that's where we're at. Since 2020, in the last 6 years, the interest payment on the debt has gone up 240%. Let that sink in. Think about that. Is that a snowball? Well, that's an avalanche of a snowball for our national debt. So Congress is reckless. Let's just put it simple. They're the driving force behind this insanity. It's an ugly mess, and it's going to get uglier. Those that follow Scripture, you know, there's a Scripture in Ezekiel. I don't want to get religious or anything like this, but if you believe the Bible is true and has a way of predicting the future, there's a Scripture in Ezekiel, and I do Christian radio, so I'm going to talk about this today anyway, coming up in about 2.5 hours. There's a Scripture in Ezekiel that says they threw their gold and silver in the street. So what's that mean? Does that mean we should get rid of all our gold and silver? Well, no, because what was back then in biblical times? Money? Gold and silver. They didn't have paper money back then. That was the global money system, if you want to call it that way. Well, what is the global money system today? Paper. Dollars. U.S. dollars. And we have had in history just recently, in my lifetime, lots of countries where their currencies devalued 90%+ and their gold markets rallied during those period of times. So Scripture is depicting that if they're going to throw it in the streets, it said it was worthless, That means the paper money system was going to devalue a lot. And all you have to do is be a sixth grade person or maybe even younger, and you can tell that currency has gone down in value, U.S. dollars. You know what? When we were in grade school, Todd, you know, you could go to the grocery or the convenience store, whatever they called it, the candy store. It was where you buy little things, trinkets, and they had candy there. And you could buy that bazooka bubble gum for a penny.
29: Oh, yeah.
30: Or a candy bar for 25 cents. No, what's a, I haven't bought a candy bar in forever. What is it, over a buck probably?
29: I think it's like about $2 or $3, depending on what size. All right,
30: I've lost track. Gasoline was a quarter of a gallon or 35 cents a gallon. You know, now it's $3 and change, almost $4. So the currency's devalued. It's going to really devalue coming up. The debt is snowballing out of whack. The numbers are horrendous by the Treasury. So don't get caught up, those that are hearing my voice, saying, oh, this is never going to be a problem. We're on the cusp of a major devaluation, and the signs are here, the signs of the times.
29: David Fisher's from Landmark Capital and the K-Fire Cafe. He also doesn't pump his own gas, so he doesn't know it's right around 4 here, but that's all right. He has people that do that for him. I'm teasing, David. I'm sure you pump your own gas. You don't make Marianne do that for you, do you?
30: No, I pump my own
29: gas.
30: That's what I thought. And at times I pump her gas when we're in her car.
29: Yeah.
30: And she says, hey, can we swing by and get some gas? Sure. So I can't remember. I can't ever remember somebody pumping my own gas. I don't remember that. I don't know if it's ever happened. Maybe a long, long time ago when they used to have those people doing that. But
29: there aren't nearly as many of those anymore, but we figured out how to work those things. Interest rates might go up, which is not good for stocks or gold. You've been talking about gold and silver in a major bull market. Does this change that?
30: Well, you know, think of it this way. If you're trying to get out on the highway or out a street to get on the major road, but there's a speed bump there, are you going to go 50 miles an hour and wreck your car or, you know, cause some major front end damage? Of course not. You're going to go where that thing's slow. And then once you get past that, you're going to get on the freeway and go 65 miles an hour or 75, depending on what the speed limit is. So there's a speed bump that they just put in the road. But that doesn't mean that the market in gold and silver, we lost the bull market. Neither does it mean we lost the bull market in stocks either. Because if you lost the bull market in gold and silver, you're going to lose the bull market in stocks. And I don't think either of those are done in bull markets. And like I said before, bull markets in stocks and gold and silver at the same time, gold and silver outperform stocks at a 2-to-1, sometimes a 3-to-1, and at times even 5-to-1 ratio, gold and silver has outperformed stocks. And that depending on the period of time we're talking about. But let's get into the rate hikes here. So last week, Warsh, the new Fed chairman, he spoke at Jackson Hole, Wyoming, which is the annual conference that they have. And he was hawkish, which just means he was leaning towards raising interest rates. But he didn't come out and say that, Todd. He framed it like inflation is the clear priority, and he refused to commit or pre-commit to a September rate hike. The rate hike odds as of last June in September coming up was 36%. Now it's 56%, so it's gone up. And this is September 16th when the Fed will make an announcement. And then there's a 90% chance of a rate hike in December, which is December 9th. So the market and the surveyors and the analysts are saying, you know, we're going to probably have 2 rate hikes, a quarter of a point. But Warsh was tilting hawkish, possible rate hike. But he reinstated his opposition towards what you call forward guidance. In other words, that's always the Fed kind of allude to what they're going to do. And now he's not alluding. And he's saying, you know, that's what the Fed used to do in doing that forward guidance is a crisis tool, you know, in 2008, 9, 10, 11, 12, in 2020 with COVID, you know, those are tools that they used then, but they've been using it ever for decades. And he's saying, our Fed, we're not going to use that anymore. because we're not in a crisis. Thank God we're not in a crisis. Doesn't mean we got our debt under control. I think that's going to turn into a crisis personally. But he also said inflation is a problem because inflation's at 3.7%. And he reaffirmed that the Fed's going to get the target, hit their target, which is 2%. And he was firm and fixed upon that. I've said before, the Fed's going to have to change the goalpost and move that inflation number up. Well, he's saying they're not going to. I'm glad he's saying that. I want to be wrong in this time. I hope they get inflation down to 2%. And how you do that is you have to raise rates because the economy is hot in that area. He confirmed that the dual mandate is not a trade-off for high inflation. And inflation that is high damages employment and prosperity. What a great saying. He's true. This guy's a good guy. Okay. I like him because he's telling the truth. He also warned a thing called the Hall of Mirrors, which he says the Fed says one thing, the markets say another, and everybody's predicting and looking in the mirror on both sides of the mirror that goes back and forth, and this thing goes around in a circle. He says the Fed should not be the primary source of what Wall Street's going to do, which means, you know, kind of do away with this Hall of Mirror. He also, I love what he said this, the next thing I'm going to say, he says the institution needs to take ownership, the Fed does. He said this, quote, the responsibility of the previous 65 months of sustained elevated inflation sits squarely on the central bank. In other words, he's saying, previous Fed, I'm going to read between the lines, they were more political related than economic related. They should have raised rates when Biden was in office, but they didn't. And Warsh also reiterated that short-term interest rates are the main instrument of the Fed, and the Fed will continue to sell U.S. treasuries. Now, in reference to that, treasuries are going to shrink on the balance sheet. And Gavlik Research Institution recently reported, as a result of this, they said this, quote, this seems to put the Fed at odds with the U.S. Treasury, because the U.S. Treasury is in desperate need of the countries of the world buying our debt. What did I just go through? I just went through the report from the Treasury saying the debt is ballooning. Think about that. When you create more of something, that something becomes worth less. So you got to get paid more to hold that debt instrument. And the market is not dictating paying more for debt. So the Fed has been buying our debt previously. Now they're going to sell it. The Treasury wants the Fed to buy the debt as the backstop. So they're kind of at odds is what is happening. Bottom line, Warsh closed by saying they're committed to discipline, not a decision. I think that's a great quote. They're disciplined, but they're not making any decisions. People are feeling the higher cost as a result of inflation, he said. The markets are saying and confirming there is inflation. And then Scott Bessent, the Treasury Secretary, comes out and says just the opposite. I mean, come on, Scott. I don't want to throw you under the bus, but you got to be real. He's got to be the salesman for Treasuries of the United States. I get that. Because if he didn't say those things, there would probably be a massive sell-off or not a buying of treasuries. So he came out, said the opposite. He said the markets had it wrong. Scott Bessent is saying this. Goldman Sachs economist George Cole said it less polite about the politics. Cole responded to Scott Bessent's questionable remark by saying, quote, philosophically, you can't claim to want an unpolluted read of market pricing while bullying that same market, end quote. In other words, you can't say the market's wrong and then force the market to do what you want it to do, which is opposite of what the market is saying. So Deutsche Bank comes out, says the Fed's going to have to raise rates this year, 50 basis points, which is a quarter and a quarter is what they're saying. In the short term, on Friday, after Warsh spoke, all U.S. stock indexes pulled back slightly. So did gold and silver. The dollar went up slightly. These are normal moves. Todd, in reference to Warsh's comments, but it's a speed bump. It does not take us out of a bull market. You're going to see a lot higher prices in gold and silver.
29: 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You've got more news on a possible gold backing of our currency. In your research, what have you found out?
30: Now, I'm so glad you're asking me this question. As you're asking it, and I've read the reports and dug deep, found a lot. The hair on the back of my neck is standing up, and I am so excited to talk about this. This is, you want to talk about a jaw-dropping moment? This is incredible, great news. It's going to be incredible for those who own gold and silver. It's going to be incredible for our debt of our country and the dollar. And there's nothing but good news in reference to this. So I did a deep dive because, you know, there's, let's put the pieces of the puzzle together. There's so much talk about the gold in Fort Knox. We've never had an administration, president, or now Secretary of Treasury talk about it multiple times. We've never had Congress people, men, talk about it and tried to visit it. And we had one visit, Rand Paul. We've talked about that. We've never had so much talk about the shape of how much debt we're creating out of thin air and how much the world does not want our debt. And we've never had this huge rally in gold in the last 4 years that has highly outperformed the indexes of stock by 2-to-1 ratio. We're just getting started. When you put the pieces of the puzzle together, it starts to form a very clear picture. And President Trump has alluded to many ways, and Scott Bessent, that they're going to want to back the currency by gold. Well, you have to do some things behind the scenes for that to happen. And here's the good news. President Trump has done these things behind the scenes. And here's what I know so far that I didn't know last week. President Trump created an executive order. He signed it, created and signed it. Executive Order 14241. It was March 20th of last year. It is titled Immediate Measures to Increase American Mineral Production. And it was put into the Federal Register on March 25th of last year. So what does this do? This order is significant because it treats domestic mineral production, i.e. gold mining, silver mining, as an economic and national security issue. It directs the federal government to accelerate the development of U.S. mineral resources, which now includes gold. This is for the first time in history as a critical mineral. Think about that. We don't use gold that much. It's not used much at all in the manufacturing side. It's a monetary asset more than anything. It's used slightly in electronics as a purity and, you know, and components. But in the scheme of things, it's not like copper. It's not like, you know, uranium or potassium. But they're putting it right in the same category. Because copper is huge used, you know, in electronics. So is silver. Now they're putting gold in there. So this executive order directs the federal agencies to do several things. I'm not going to list them all because of time. But it identifies mining projects that can be expedited and accelerated through permits and approvals. It identifies federal land suitable for mineral mining development. It encourages greater domestic mining, processing, refining, and smelting, specifically of gold, and it facilitates private investment in domestic mineral projects. So I want to make, there's an important distinction here now. Gold is explicitly named in this EO, executive order, as a critical asset to the United States. It's important because this represents, Todd, a formal shift treating gold not just as a domestic mineral production, but as a gold as a national and strategic resource priority. Otherwise, because this executive order also accelerates permitting approvals of mining projects, like I said. But this is particularly interesting because the order's definition of mineral explicitly now including gold, this has never been done before. Gold is now classified as an economic and national security asset. Think about that, how deep that is. Before, the government and other institutions said it's a relic, it's archaic, it's a rock, you know. And we talked down about our gold or didn't even talk about it. Now it's all over the news. Fort Knox, Scott Bessent saying we got $1 trillion. I can go on and on and on. Silver was not left out. Silver was not specifically named in the Executive Order 14241, but the original list of minerals, silver subsequently became more important in the administration's critical ministries policy. But there's three separate concepts that are going on in this. Let's do some summarizing because we're running out of time. U.S. domestic mineral production is going to increase. Gold is now a critical mineral designation, along with copper and all these other ones. And now it is part of the Defense Production Act, which gives the government powerful tools to support and finance the production domestically of gold. You put all this together, you have to consider something bigger is going on than just mining gold. It means a couple things that I see in. It means the government does not have enough gold. It means they're treating gold and silver as a strategic asset different from any other asset. And when you look at the national defense stockpile, which is the biggest piece of this, under Section 50, the National Defense Stockpile Manager now has the authority to acquire minerals determined to be strategic and critical. This is especially an interesting law when you involve silver because there's a pre-existing legal pathway in the U.S. government, Todd, to acquire silver that is domestically mined. It was passed on September 13th, 1982. Which specifically, it's Title Code 31 USC 5116, if those want to look it up. This gives the Secretary of Treasury the authority to buy physical silver mined from our national deposits in the United States. This is huge news. And I think you're going to see the Treasury is going to authorize more mining of gold and silver. And you're going to see, I believe, now the government is going to start buying gold and silver. Because why would they be doing this otherwise? When you start putting the pieces of the puzzle together, it paints a very clear picture that we are headed towards a possible gold and or silver backing of our currency. And if the government is going to have to buy gold and or silver, you might want to get involved in gold and or silver because what the government buys, that thing goes up. So this tells us and confirms, ignore the speed bump, ignore the price of gold and silver right now, buy at these levels because the government is saying directly and indirectly, we need a lot more of it. It also tells us there might be a confiscation of gold and silver and bullion products. So if you are hearing my voice and you have gold and silver in a depository, more than likely you're in bullion. You might want to call our company and learn about how you can get that metal safe from confiscation. We've helped a lot of people in North Dakota in your program do exactly that. But I'm not alarmist, but when you put the pieces together, something major, major is up, and those are my conclusions. Call my company. Tell me if you have a different conclusion. I'm all ears, but lots of people should be buying gold at these levels.
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30: I'll be really quick. 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Bessent intervention amounts to not much. Gold is the must-have asset. How about this one? Gold's rally hits a speed bump, but analysts sees $40 trillion why gold is still bullish. Okay. Gold and silver is now renewed in demand. Here's another one. Silver is up 20% this month, and don't think you missed it. Next stop, $100. Here's another topic of an article. Gold on pace for the best month since February, despite investors' concerns over rate hikes. Here's one. $5,000 gold is back in play, and $10,000 is not a matter of if, but when. And here's one right after that. That was August 26th. August 27th, title says, forget $10,000 gold. The trend is higher until the government fixes their debt. 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
2: Construction can continue. I'm Lisa Lacera, Fox News. A divided Supreme Court lifting a lower court order that halted construction of the $400 million White House ballroom.
3: It is a temporary win for President Trump, who says the ballroom is needed for national security because the project also includes military and security bunkers. Lower courts have found the project is likely illegal without approval from Congress, but an order from the U.S. Supreme Court says the group challenging the project, the National Trust for Historic Preservation, likely does not have the right to sue. Four justices, including Chief Justice John Roberts, joined a dissent, arguing demolition of the building's east wing and construction of a new ballroom is likely unlawful.
2: Fox's Jared Halpern at the White House. The jurors in the trial of Lindsey Clancy, the Massachusetts mom accused of killing her three young children, will resume deliberations tomorrow.
4: The only real interesting thing today, at least you can say, is that, well, there was no note, no question from this jury. In fact, this jury has only had one note over these last 3 days, and that was to ask to see two pieces of evidence, the bags of prescription pill bottles that were found in the home, as well as the knife that Lindsey Clancy used in her failed suicide attempt.
2: Fox's Brian Yenis in Plymouth. Clancy does not deny strangling her children, but her lawyer argues she did it because she had postpartum psychosis. The jury could find her guilty of murder or the lesser charge of manslaughter, or she could be acquitted if the jury finds she wasn't in control of herself due to psychiatric problems. A Las Vegas jury has begun deliberations in the murder trial of Dwayne Davis, who's charged in the 1996 killing of Tupac Shakur. The panel of 16 jurors, four of whom are alternates, heard testimony from 24 prosecution witnesses and three defense witnesses over 9 days. 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
4: That is Lake Erie. We think it is still called Lake Erie on the right. We're not quite sure at this point. But we'll be by Lake something like Ontario or whatever it's going to be called by the time we get to Buffalo. You know what I'm talking about. Some of you do.
5: Some of us do.
4: Yeah, right. Read the news.
6: Oh, no!
7: Anyway, second and five.
6: Al Michaels getting political on NFL football. We have got quite a story for you. This is not a sports thing. This is a people getting duped, players getting duped sort of thing by a fake woman. It's a really interesting crime story that we've got coming up next segment, so stay tuned, okay? I think my criticism here is mostly with the journalism from the Wall Street Journal, which is one of the great newspapers in the world, but this story really annoyed me, though there is some info in here worth discussing. The headline was this: more schools are imposing phone bans. Do they really work? Question mark, which I thought, that's just, there is no possible way that you can craft anything where this does not work to have phone bans, unless people just aren't enforcing them. Locking up, in this sentence underneath it is what bothered me. Locking up student phones, slow down, Jack. Locking up student phones leads to improved well-being, but has shown minimal effect on test scores and attention so far. I thought that's got to be stupid, and it turns out it is, but
7: some this reminds me of my friend, God bless him, who asked me one day into economic D-Day, you think that's working so far? I'm like, it's going to take months. Asking the question this early, come on.
6: Well, some of these stats were interesting. As of this summer, more than two-thirds of U.S. states have enacted legislation or policies requiring school districts to restrict the use of phones in schools. It's amazing that it's only two-thirds. It's amazing.
7: Yeah, that 30% or so. What are you thinking?
6: And it's amazing that it took us this long to get there. You know what it might be? I don't know this, but there might be states where the schools weren't letting kids sit there on their phones from the get-go because it's ridiculous. See, you didn't need some state legislation. Of course you can't stare at your phone in your class. In class, put your phone away. Maybe that was the norm from the has been for years. The question now, says the Wall Street Journal, is do school phone bans actually make a difference in student lives? The answer depends on what aspect of improvement you're looking for. A study of nearly 5,000 schools nationwide that lock student phones in pouches, that's what they do at one of my kids' schools. When you get there, you have to turn in your phone and they put it in a pouch, found to be an effective way to curb student phone use, though there have been stories about kids cutting through the pouches. What? Or duping administrators by putting in decoy phones. Those troublemakers amount to only a small percentage. All told, the share of students who use phones in class for personal reasons has dropped from 61% to 13%.
7: Oh, that's wonderful.
6: I think that first number was low. I'm happy to see that drop, though. But there is often turbulence when a ban is enacted. The first year phones were banned typically resulted in disruption as students adjusted to the change. Oh no, according to the study, which was conducted by the university professors at Stanford's blah, blah, blah, blah, blah. Only in the second year of bans did schools see a decrease in disciplinary problems and an increase in student well-being. Who is this for? This was measured by survey questions about, and why are we doing this? By survey questions about students' feelings of happiness, excitement, sadness, and frustration. Because I'm super worried about your excitement, happiness, sadness, and frustration if you go off to school. I know what high school's like. It's full of lots of
7: I used to have a big screen TV I watched in class. Now I'm pissed off because I don't have it anymore. Yeah, you'll get over it. Now you can learn. It's just, come on.
6: I know.
7: What are we doing?
6: I don't know. What's less clear is the effect on student attention and academic performance. That first part. It's less clear what effect it's having on student attention.
7: It takes an intellectual to write a sentence that ridiculous.
6: A 2025 Pew survey found that a majority of adults believed all-day bans would improve students' grades, social skills, and classroom behavior.
7: You don't say.
6: Yeah, I really do. I think so, too. I'm in agreement with the majority. However, in schools that had implemented phone bans for 3 years, the longest stretch in the study, there was close to no change in test scores, according to the Stanford study, which I find interesting. But we have so many problems with our education system and the way we test and grades and all that sort of stuff. It's just such a crap hole to start with. So I don't know.
7: And again, look, I'm all for data and cause and effect and, you know, being reasonably scientific about this stuff. But you don't have to track the results of removing big screen TVs from classrooms.
6: No,
7: you don't.
6: And you don't need to prove to me the test scores went up or we'll give them the phones back, I guess. No phones in schools. I mean, why are we acting like this is an option to go back to the way it was? Is that what you're pretending here? There is also little effect on self-reported classroom attention, as students may have shifted the attention they, this is my favorite part really, as the students may have shifted their attention they once paid to their phones to interacting with friends, daydreaming. What?
7: He's making a stunned face, folks.
6: So you're balancing interacting with friends or daydreaming against staring at your phone and saying, so there was no improvement.
7: Doom scrolling through 12-second videos. Yes. Boy, who wrote this? Name names. I mean, this is so brutally lacking in insight. Was it written by a child or an AI bot or what?
6: A woman named Julie Jargon. Is that a real name?
7: Wow, that's a character in some sort of Dilbert-like comic strip.
6: But it seems to me that this person, well, we've talked a lot about how the Wall Street Journal has gone so lefty, but are lefties for having phones in schools? This article seems like it's written by somebody who's really working as hard as they can to argue that you should let kids have cell phones in schools because it's not really helped any.
7: Yeah, it seems paint by the numbers to me that they've got to come up with and there's knowledge but no wisdom in this writing.
6: Students may have shifted their attention that they once paid to their phones to interacting with friends, daydreaming, or watching YouTube on their school laptops, which has a hyperlink.
7: Right.
6: You go to it and it's very rare. I mean, they got like two examples, and I don't know how often that's happening. But that first part is unbelievable, that you're balancing interacting with other students and claiming it hasn't helped with it, paying attention. Are you a human being? Have you had any of the human experiences that the rest of us have? Have you ever found that maybe you stare at your phone too much and it's cut into the amount of time you talk to your kids or hang out with your friends or whatever, and you think maybe that's a bad... What is happening here?
7: Well, again, the lack of knowledge and the lack of wisdom is astounding to me because it is absolutely recognized now, and it's indisputable, that daydreaming is incredibly important for all of us psychologically. Removing that time is terrible. So, yeah, who wrote this?
6: And then this line, which really bothered me. The latest findings show a disconnect between the hype behind school phone bans and the reality.
7: Wow.
6: F That's you.
7: Just crap.
6: You make me mad. You make me mad. If your goal is, and then they quote some professor, getting back to the some things only intellectuals can, you know, understand or believe or come up with. If your goal is to increase student well-being, you might be encouraged by this. Yeah, my goal is to increase student well-being. Crazy.
7: So is everybody else's.
6: My goal is to improve my kids' well-being every single day. But if you care about test scores, you might be disappointed that 3 years out we're not seeing gains. That was the big close on the article. But how, see, cell phone bans are stupid, waste of time. Okay, I just wanted to bring that to you for the some people's perspective on that dumb idea that we ever... How did it ever get started? How did we ever think the kids could sit there in class and look at their phone?
7: Nice job, Shayna Shop Talk. Was that her name?
6: Julie
7: Jenny Jargon. I'm telling you, straight out of Dilbert.
6: That really is pretty funny. And well crafted. your funny joke.
7: Thank you. I'm here all week.
6: Katie's got a crime story that I think you'll really enjoy.
7: And I have convened the Council of Elders. I need some advice.
6: Cool.
7: About physical fitness.
6: All on the way. Stay tuned.
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9: So, I'm glad you're on this story, Katie. I saw the California Post with repeated headlines about this story all weekend long. I never clicked on them. Tell us this tale from the beginning.
10: Okay. A man is accused of using the San Francisco 49ers brand to swindle money for more than two dozen women, and he also faked relationships with NFL stars Jordan Love and Tyreek Hill to scam his victims. A copy of the criminal complaint against Dejon Love stated that after posing as a Niners wide receiver, the 35-year-old pretended to be a relative of the Packers quarterback Love in order to get at least one of his victims to send cash his way.
11: I'm not sure if you'd given me 2 weeks to come up with a better name for this guy. I could have come up with something better than Dejon Love.
10: Yeah, right.
11: Oh, my.
10: Dejon repeated similar tactics with multiple others, and according to the complaint, he used a video where he touted friendships with Hill and former NFL wideouts Antonio Brown and John Brown to gain his victims' trust. In total, Dejon, with the help of his 18-year-old accomplice, Taylor Chan, who apparently was posing as his financial advisor, scammed $1.3 million out of 26 different women.

0: What?
1: 26 women
0: yeah.
1: who fell for, hey, I'm a NFL player. I guess I won't do any background check to see if you actually are or not. I'll just run with it.
2: Well, your 18-year-old financial advisor says this is a good idea, so I guess I'll go ahead.
1: Do we have any idea what the ask was? At what point does a pro football player ask you for money?
3: So the way that I am
1: Mike,
3: understanding
1: you're the rich one in this relationship. Why are you asking me for money?
3: Well, the way that I'm understanding it is he would tell the women, hey, prove to me that you have money so I know you're not in the relationship with me for my NFL money.
1: Pretty clever, the old switcheroo.
3: And so he'd ask him like, hey, send me $300 if you're not in this for the cash. And so they'd send him money. I swear. Yes.
1: I can't imagine.
3: And these dolts were like, okay.
1: You are right. They are. You are a dolt.
3: Yeah.
2: You know, men often turn off their brain in favor of their thinking done down south. Apparently, women do, too. Let's be serious about
3: yeah.
2: this.
3: And my favorite part of this is that
1: it was the allure of I might be dating an NFL player.
3: An NFL
1: oh my
3: player
1: God.
3: For the Niners.
1: That'd
3: man.
1: Be the and coolest thing ever.
3: So he went on one of those create my own jersey websites and made a number 7. So Kaepernick's number and love across the back. And of course, now Fanatics has picked it up and it's the number 1 selling jersey on their website.
1: But so he didn't even have the wherewithal to not pick one of the most famous numbers in 49er history.
3: That's
1: if you're
3: where
1: a fan at all, you'd think that's Colin Kaepernick's number. Did they yeah, give
2: well,
1: that
2: it's not
1: up
2: like or? They retired it.
1: No, but I no. would make me pause.
3: Yeah. So now he and his little 18-year-old financial advisor are in custody facing charges of wire fraud and conspiracy to commit wire fraud. But
1: the criminal is the bad person.
3: Right.
1: You're sure. not bad for being unwise.
2: Being a horny half-wit, ladies.
1: I don't think it's you think it's horny. I think it's the allure of dating a football player.
3: I think so, too.
2: No, it's the female version of horny. Their ovaries are talking instead of their brain. A rich, successful, handsome beau. That's the female equivalent of horny.
1: But the ask, though, is just one of the dumbest things I've ever heard.
2: It worked.
3: It did.
2: Were you to judge?
3: With on 26
2: How many
3: women
2: have you defrauded, Mr. Big Talk? This guy's a freaking pro. He is in the NFL of defrauding women.
1: Let's not get into that conversation. So you'd say, yeah, I think you're only after me for my money. Prove that you're not after me for my money by sending me $300.
3: Yep.
2: But what was the grand total?
1: Okay, how do you want me to send it to you? Through Venmo or whatever?
3: Grand total was $1.3 million out of 26 different chicks.
1: Well, right. So obviously it was a lot more than $300. So would he start at $300 and say, okay, that's a good start, but I still don't think you're actually, I still think you're after my money. Maybe if you send me $5,000, I would believe you. I mean, how far does the stupidity go on this?
2: That's an average of $50,000 per woman.
1: Right. So, yeah, something's missing here because that first part you mentioned doesn't get you to $1 point whatever million.
3: Right. Yeah. I don't know.
2: I'm still suspicious. Send me another $5,000.
1: You've almost got me convinced. Thanks for the $5,300 you've sent me so far. If you could send me $50,000, we're going out Friday night. You pick the restaurant.
2: Wow.
3: What?
2: Wow.
3: You know, looking at this guy's Instagram, though, I mean, there's AI images of his player card. He used it to put himself on the field. He's posing in front of all these expensive cars. It's like,
2: here's the deal. You got to parole this guy and, you know, Apple or Procter & Gamble or Microsoft or somebody's got to hire him because he could sell sand to the Arabs, as the old saying used to go, ice to the Eskimos.
1: Have him work for DARPA.
2: Yeah, whatever. Yeah, this guy's a go-getter. Dejan Love.
3: Dejan Love.
1: That is really one of the, you know, the thing with criminals is they often come up with dumb ideas, and then that thing you always say about the fact that you thought this would work is proof that you're too dumb to be a criminal or whatever. But, geez, there was a bunch of 26 victims that fell for this. Mm-hmm. I wouldn't have thought you could have gotten one person to fall for this.
4: Well,
1: I'm willing to go out with you, but I got to know that you're not just going out for me for my money.
2: I'm not. I'm really not.
1: So send me some money to prove you're not.
2: How
1: okay.
2: Much?
1: That makes sense, she says.
3: Oh, my God.
1: Wow.
3: Not a proud day for women.
1: No.
2: 26 of them.
3: 26? That's a lot.
2: Jiminy. Cat, is it catfishing if it's, you know, the male doing the catfishing, I think, still?
3: I think catfishing has to do with appearance, right? Isn't that where you don't look like your pictures or something?
2: Oh, no. You can be a 54-year-old trucker passing yourself off as a 19-year-old hottie. Sure, yeah. The wide world of catfishing.
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1: Right now, the region waits to see if the United States will respond to that attack against U.S. forces in Jordan overnight.
2: What are we talking about? That's Trey Yingst of Fox. Yeah, we started bombing again. Here's how it all played out.
1: Overnight, Iran launched at least 8 ballistic missiles at U.S. forces in Jordan. A U.S. source familiar tells Fox News there were no significant impacts, and most of the incoming fire was intercepted by air defense systems. The attack came after U.S. forces struck Iran's Larak Island after identifying preparations for an IRGC rocket launch that was meant to place new sea mines in the Strait of Hormuz.
2: So we shot at them because they're trying to remine the strait. They fired back. Let's hear a little more from Trey, and we can discuss.
3: Well, if I might parse just very quickly. Well, go ahead. You can let it roll.
1: CENTCOM released a statement saying U.S. forces took limited precise action against IRGC mine-laying forces posing an imminent threat in the Strait of Hormuz. In essence, Iran created the threat, and the U.S. military eliminated it to protect civilian mariners, commercial shipping, and the free flow of global commerce. This is the first known U.S. strike against Iran since late July.
2: In a month.
3: Yeah. I was just going to say no significant impacts to our base. And we intercepted most of the missiles. In the past, that has meant we got hit.
2: You're right. I didn't pick up on that. And in the past, it has been significant as opposed to not significant.
3: Yeah.
2: And I'm perfectly fine, as I always say, with being misled at this point as to how significant the attacks are, if that's important to not let Iran know what damage they've done or what got through and what didn't, or that sort of thing. Over time, we need to know how many troops are getting hurt or killed or how much equipment's being destroyed in terms of the public supporting a war or not. Wow, so, yeah. I mean, they absolutely wiped out our communication center day one, had us to caused us to adjust greatly our whole strategy. And that wasn't reported for, 6 months?
3: Right. And again, fair enough. I just want people to take these reports with a grain of salt. This is what it looks like, though, to keep the strait mostly open or semi-open. There's now shipping getting through, not as much as pre-war, but and this is what it looks like. We keep a real eagle eye on Iran and what they're doing. If they look like they're poised to screw up the strait again, we whack them.
2: One of the keys to this, and nobody knows, I don't think, is the IRGC was directing remining the strait. Does the president of the parliament or whoever we're always hearing from, does he agree with that or does he oppose that completely? And he's the one we're negotiating with.
3: I don't get that. As I've made clear, it's either a classic good cop, bad cop, and please, we know how that works. Everybody knows how that works. Or the civilian leadership has no pull. So what are we doing?
2: I don't know. I don't want to mix two different stories. And we're going to talk more about the anniversary of the Afghanistan withdrawal, hour four. It should be noted, and it's probably the last gasp of anybody paying a price for that disaster. But why was Trump negotiating with the Taliban before he left office? I mean, what was going on with that? His willingness to negotiate with and trust bad people is so weird, and I don't get it. Whether it's the Taliban or Kim Jong-un or Vladimir Putin or whoever he's talking to in Iran, he trusts these people, and I don't get it.
3: Or he thinks a combination of incentives and disincentives will keep him in line. That's a little different different than trust. But yeah, there's a lot to say about Afghanistan for sure. Anything more on Iran? All right. So Russia is turning up the heat on Europe. Kyiv's allies in Europe, specifically with a string of so-called gray zone activities aimed at sowing fear and cutting the support for Ukraine, perhaps. Because it's struggling to advance on the ground in Ukraine, faces increasingly damaging Ukrainian drone and missile attacks at home. But European authorities are pointing to Russia over a spate of drone incursions, acts of sabotage, cyber attacks, and other hostile actions across the continent over recent months. And leaders across NATO say the moves are a worrying indication of Russia's rising appetite for risk in Europe as Putin seeks to curb flows of European aid to Ukraine and sow divisions among allies. Okay, interesting. Well, it goes as far as, attacking a NATO country. Of course, it's funny. We've had this conversation many times over the years. If you launch a cyber attack that costs me $10 million, or you knock down a building that costs me $10 million, assuming no loss of life, the first one is a gray zone incursion or whatever, but the second one is clearly an act of war. And I don't know if I get that exactly.
2: Nope.
3: And it's, you know, we've had this discussion for ages. That's the wrong one. Sorry. Wanted to negotiate over here. And the Wall Street Journal did some analysis about this. And the problem Russia has is that, speaking of North Korea, all of Russia's allies suck, except for China. But they kind of suck as an ally. So who are you going to look to? North Korea? They're completely broke. They're selling soldiers. And China is increasingly an unreliable ally because they don't want to get dragged down by Putin's war in Ukraine. So they're struggling. And Putin is trying semi-desperately to come up with a course of action. So that's what he's doing. He's trying to make it more and more painful for Europe to support Ukraine.
2: Then touching on all the wars, this article got a lot of people's attention and came up on all the Sunday talk shows yesterday from the Wall Street Journal over the weekend. Drain on U.S. munitions from Iran war raises fears over ability to deter China and Russia. U.S. inventories in Europe of some missiles are deemed to be beyond critical. That's the official judgment of the military. Some of our defense systems are beyond critical in terms of the shortages. And doesn't seem like a minor problem. So that's the article among a couple that happened over the weekend that Trump was really upset about and wants to go after journalists and this sort of thing. But
3: yeah, we have two problems. Number one, the shortage. And number two, the leaks.
2: Yeah, that's not the sort of thing that we should be leaking to our enemies. On the other hand, if it's being leaked by people in the military who are like, nobody's paying any attention to this. This is bad. This is dangerous. As opposed to, I hate Trump and want to embarrass him.
3: History will judge them.
2: You're not paranoid if they're actually out to get you.
3: Mm-hmm.
2: Am I like paranoid or kind of doom scrolling in my head? Or does it seem like there's just a whole bunch of arrows pointing toward something big and bad happening? We're as weak as we've been in who knows how long.
3: Putin's desperate. China is ascendant, although Xi Jinping knows that both economically and demographically their growth will not continue. Yeah, I don't know. I don't want to bring everybody down, but yeah, as I've said before, it all feels pretty precarious to me right now.
2: Yeah. Such is life. Life is precarious.
3: Yeah. Tired of getting spammed and scammed all day long? Yeah, so's everybody. And Incogni has some great ideas for you to stop that. It involves going after data brokers that sell your personal information online, phone number, address, email, your family members, how you vote, where you bank. 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They bought your information, so you got to stop them.
2: Yeah, we can't help you with all scams. 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
3: Yep, and they keep after them. 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
2: Breaking sports news. Messi has announced his official retirement from Argentina's national soccer team.
3: This changes everything.
2: What is your tease for what we got coming up?
3: I've convened the Council of Elders on an exercise-related question. I may never set foot in a gym again.
2: I thought you were going to ask, kettlebells or dumbbells? Which bell? Yeah.
3: No,
2: not that. Okay. No. We got a great hour four. You were disappointed with this hour? Hour four is going to be amazing.
3: We're all disappointed, friends.
2: We can tell you about that in a little bit. Stay here.
0: Armstrong and Getty.
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1: If you're thinking about joining the weighted vest craze, I can give you my review as I got my weighted vest over the weekend and tried it out, if we have time after Joe's tale.
2: So you and Katie both gym rats, so I need your advice. I haven't mentioned this because
1: term? Somebody said it to me the other day. Say I used to be a gym rat. And how did that get started?
2: Rat. I don't know. I confess to, for most of my golfing life, to being a range rat, as they call us, guys who just really like
1: to hit balls. Rat's a negative connotation. How did it become a positive connotation?
2: You may recall my daughter had a pair of fancy rats as pets there for a while. So rats, much more neutral in my world. That's right, Katie. They were absolutely lovely. There are a number of different varieties of fancy rats. And
1: hardly ever gave you Hanta or the plague.
2: They're very intelligent and...
3: I house sat for rats, so I get it.
2: Have you? Mm-hmm. Excellent. So, rats, not just for the plague anymore. I haven't mentioned this since Thursday and Friday, I could barely do the show. I was in so much pain, and I can still now barely walk as I was working out with my trainer fellow, who I've been with quite a while, and I like him very much, but... And we're doing kettlebell swings.
3: I won't do those, by the way. But
1: what is it?
2: It's you take the, and it's very important you do this
1: right.
2: I'm more
1: familiar with
2: posture.
1: The dinner bell. Dinner bell's my thing.
2: Man, that's a go. You may be a redneck or something. Anyway, so before I get into that, I had some horrifying back problems and fixed them. This will not work for everybody, with fitness, strengthening the core, and stretching, because it was putting pressure on my pelvis and bent my spine, blah, blah, blah. And then I kept going because, you know, for my two joint replacements and everything, my legs got really weak. So because I love to play golf and it's important to me, which is stupid, I've been working with a trainer who's a part of the Titleist Performance Institute, working on golfy stuff to make my legs stronger and generate more speed and blah, blah, blah, even at my advanced age. But anyway, so I'm doing these workouts primarily, not just for golf, but quality of life as well and growing old well. But golf is a big priority, right? I have missed cumulatively probably now 7 weeks of golf this year from getting hurt.
3: Oh,
2: working out. And I'm like, what am I doing?
1: At some
2: I can't
1: point,
2: play
1: yeah.
2: at all.
1: At some point, well, you got to take a look at the advantages or disadvantages, the debt versus liability, whatever.
2: Yeah, my balance sheet is not good. Yeah. Yes, Katie.
3: Regularly in my gym classes, they want us to do kettlebell swings. I won't do them. It's too much of an out of control motion that I don't trust myself to not tweak something.
2: Right.
3: There's other ways to get those muscle groups worked rather than swinging a kettlebell out of control.
2: Right. Well, it's semi in control, but the way it stretches you and then you apply power and everything, if it's just too not good. Interestingly, I played golf over the weekend when I could. Well, I didn't play, actually. I just rode along with my buddies because I couldn't play.
3: That's a bummer.
2: But one of my good friends is a doctor, and a good friend of his is an orthopedic doctor, and he was the he was the head doctor for both the Cincinnati Reds and the Bengals. And he says guys who tended to have tendon problems and muscle pulls, I'm speaking in his voice, I would beg them, stop working out. If you want to do light workouts, fine, light workouts. Do your baseball skills stuff. Keep it very, very limited because you have the tendency, genetic or otherwise, that your tendons can't take it.
1: Interesting.
2: So just, he said, go really easy.
3: I'm not getting paid.
2: Because he said, right. It's like 3/4 of guys I see in the training room, they got hurt working out, not playing baseball.
3: Which, again, so I'm not getting paid for this, but have you ever used a TRX?
2: Yeah, I'm familiar.
3: Do you know what that is?
1: I don't know what it is.
3: A TRX, it's actually developed by Navy SEALs, and it's a like a hanging structure that you can put over your door.
2: And who do you hang? The Taliban or what?
3: No, it's
2: non-believers. What?
3: Right, exactly. but it's just two handles, and it relies completely on your judgment and your body weight.
2: Oh, there's plenty of that.
3: And, yeah, but
1: What if my judgment's not very good, as has been proven right, over the years?
2: I got bad judgment, lots of body weight.
3: Yeah. All right. You guys just shut it.
2: No, actually, that was speaking of the Cincinnati Reds guy. He was like, yeah, use your body weight and traditional exercise and stuff like that. You'll still be a great baseball player.
1: Yeah. I am so glad this conversation came up. So my doctor has been telling me for a while, I go to the gym every single day, and I got no pains, thank God, and I have never gotten hurt early doing anything. But my doctor said, he said, just do high reps, low weight. Don't get sucked into wanting to lift more weight once you're past like 40 or whatever.
2: Yes.
1: And I've done that pretty good. But it's an ego hit. It's definitely an ego hit to lift, you know, this minor amount of weight and just to make sure I don't get hurt. But I've known a lot. I've had tons of friends who got hurt working out, you know, lifting the heavy weight, and you pull this, and then you're out for like 6 months before you can get back in. And that amount of time, you get so much weak, and then you're more likely to blah, blah, blah. You can get into a cycle where you never really work out again. So why I've done good
3: it,
1: at that.
3: Why is it an ego hit to lift less?
1: Because I'm a dude, I guess. I was at the gym the other day, and this guy I know, and I mean, there's big guys in the gym, and they lift tons of weight, and that doesn't bother me. They're younger, bigger than me, and everything. But there's this guy I know who's like in my age group and smaller than me, and he was lifting. I looked him over there on the bench, and I thought, is that what it looks like? So I pretended I was just like stretching, going to get a drink, and checked out to see what the size, to see what weight he was lifting over there. And I thought, how is he lifting that much more than me? That's crazy. I used to be able to lift that. I'll bet I still can. And so I was going up in my weight. Well, maybe I still can, but maybe you can 8 times, but the 9th time, then you're not lifting weights for a long, long time. And it does you know, way more harm than good. So I'm glad we had this conversation. I'll go back to okay, I was about to say something hurtful. My girl waits.
2: Oh, wow. Misogyny rears its ugly head.
1: Right.
2: Yeah, for what it's worth, Katie, I don't care about that stuff at all. I worry about other dumb stuff. So anyway.
3: Well, I mean, I would rather be able to do 20 reps of a lighter weight than be screaming my way through 8 of heavy.
2: I'd like to be able to walk across a room. So that would be super good. So maybe it's time for a change.
1: Well, I'll admit to my weaknesses. I hate looking at the bar with my little weights on the end.
2: And I get sick and tired of walking by people and say, is that Brad Pitt? I'm just so tired of it. Final note. Trainer friend, rehab person. What do you call those people?
3: Physical therapist.
2: Physical therapist. Thank you.
1: Psychic?
2: She told me totally different. Both start with a P, though. Oddly enough, think about it. But she always said 9 clients out of 10. Don't worry about strength. Go for flexibility. 9 times out of 10.
3: Yep.
2: So anyway, welcome to old folks exercise class. I'm just going to do some toe touches and 12-ounce curls.
1: Yeah, I'd say the
3: stand-up sit-downs.
2: Yes.
1: I look better because of my weightlifting. I feel better because of my stretching in between between sets all the time. So stretching became a regular part of my life. Oh, that's made me so much more comfortable in it just on a daily basis.
2: Checking my notes here. Times injured, sitting on couch, 0. In gym, several.
1: At bar on stool, 0.
2: Constitutional law talk coming up in a moment or two with the fabulous Anastasia Bowden of the Pacific Legal Foundation. 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
7: A resignation at the Pentagon. I'm Lisa Lacera, Fox News. After 18 months on the job, Army Secretary Dan Driscoll has announced he will step down.
8: Secretary Driscoll, who's a close ally of Vice President Vance, has been butting heads with Secretary Hegseth for months now. In fact, he had disagreed with Secretary Hegseth's decision to fire many of the Army's top generals, top leaders, leading to a bit of a brain drain in the Army.
7: Fox's Jennifer Griffin in Washington. Hegseth ousted the Army's top uniform leader, General Randy George, in April, while the Army's top commander in Europe and Africa, General Christopher Donahue, unexpectedly stepped down in June. In a statement, White House spokeswoman Anna Kelly said Secretary Driscoll has been highly effective in advancing President Trump's agenda to make America strong again at the Department of the Army. This coming as the U.S. steps off strikes on Iran, hitting rocket launchers over the weekend. The president was asked this afternoon who's in charge in Iran.
9: They don't really know. In my opinion, they don't know who the leader is. You have the radicals, but they've been wiped out from the standpoint of the military, because the military is just a fraction of what it was. I don't really think they know who their leader is.
7: This morning, the president told Fox the U.S. will respond after Iran attacked Jordan and the UAE yesterday. A temporary win for President Trump at the Supreme Court in the battle over construction of the White House ballroom.
10: It did hold that the plaintiff challenging the ballroom project likely doesn't actually have the right to sue the Trump administration over it. Quote, "We conclude only that based on the submissions before us, the government is likely to prevail in showing that the National Trust for Historic Preservation in the United States lacks Article 3 standing to challenge the project in federal court."
7: Fox's Shannon Bream. The justices intervened after lower courts found the work must stop because the project doesn't have congressional approval. 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
3: And now, here's Armstrong and Getty.
4: I kind of hate reading the hate text because it encourages trolls. And the trolls, I honestly feel sorry for you. What a horrible way to go through life. But this person tried to leave a voicemail, and it showed up on the text line in print. I just wanted to leave a simple message. I don't know how in the hell you two idiots ever got a radio show, but then I found that you're from California, so you should take your liberal mentality back to liberal California where you belong. Somebody who listens to us and takes us as being liberals.
5: We're too far left.
4: Okay.
5: Probably said something critical about Trump or something.
4: That's
5: and they went crazy.
4: Probably right.
5: Yeah. Okay. So always fun and enlightening to talk to one of our favorite crusaders for liberty and constitutional rights, Anastasia Boden, senior attorney for equality and opportunity at the Pacific Legal Foundation, hosted the very popular In Dissent podcast. Anastasia joins us now. How are you?
6: Doing great. It's always nice to be called delightful first thing in the morning.
4: Yep.
5: Oh, yes, yes.
4: Trust me, I don't have to deal with that.
5: So, yeah, he doesn't get that at all. Neither do I. So I've got to admit, following the mail-in voting back and forth in the courts lately, I haven't paid that much attention to it because I figured the courts would figure it out.
4: Jim Crow on steroids is what it is.
5: Oh, Lord. And the whole back and forth over election integrity and stolen elections and stuff. So could you please tell us what's going on and where it sits at this point?
6: Yeah, there is a lot of chatter about, is election integrity important? Is it really at risk? But, you know, for me, the real issue is, does the president have any control over this? Because in March, the president issued an executive order directing federal agencies to develop a citizenship verification system, and then also for the USPS to issue some new nationwide ballots. And this scared the states because the states thought, well, this is traditionally our prerogative. And what are we going to have to do to help implement this program? Are we going to have to establish our own voter rolls to make sure that the federal government's not getting it wrong? Is the federal government not going to send out mail-in ballots to us if our voter rolls differ from theirs? And so the state sued. And that's why the Supreme Court has been asked during its summer vacation to step in and put the program on hold. But the court said, this is all too early. We don't even know what the federal government's going to do. Sometimes you get these big proclamations from the president, but in practice, they're not really doing much. So it said, hey, states, we need to just wait and see what they actually do before you can challenge the constitutionality of it all.
4: So was the ruling the Supreme Court came out with last week or the week before, was that in Trump's favor or against Trump? Was that, I didn't even follow it.
6: Yeah, it was in Trump's favor for now. All of the headlines, you know, were the Supreme Court gives Trump another victory, you know, lets the administration move forward. But the thing is, it let the administration move forward for now. It explicitly said, we're not taking any position on the merits of any of this. We just don't want to consider it until we actually know what the administration is doing in practice versus what it's saying it's going to do.
4: Gotcha. So the media coverage was an attempt to make it seem like it's an out of control Trump court once again, which is one of their favorite themes.
6: Yeah, per usual.
5: And we're getting pretty close to election time, too. I mean, there are practical considerations here, right?
6: It's true. The administration really needs to move quickly now. And that's actually why Justice Jackson dissented. And she said, hey, I think you're creating chaos. You're creating a problem because courts have this doctrine where they don't want to step in once it gets too close to the election. So she's saying, hey, you're kicking the can, but there's not that much time left. And if we wait too long, you're going to say it's too late. So she thought the court was kind of putting the states in a catch-22 situation.
4: Well, just in general, my personal position, I wish we could go back to voting day, maybe make it 2 days. But we all go vote in person, showing that you care, and just eliminate practically everything else. I know that's never going to happen, but that's what I would like to have happen. But like MSNBC, after this ruling came out, their lead in I was watching on that night, he tied it to Civil War soldiers voting by mail, which I guess is the first voting by mail because we had soldiers in the field. So Donald Trump is against what allowed Union soldiers to hang on to their constitutional right to vote to defend fair this criticism. Union. I thought, man, you yeah. are stretching to the dumbest level over this.
5: Oh, boy. So here's a question for you. It's kind of a hypothetical, Anastasia. If it became, because the states do have the prerogative to run voting in the way they see fit. But if some made up Sylvania decided, you know, we got all these illegals here and we know which way they'll vote, or, you know, or, you know, if we just like don't check off that somebody's voted once, we can let people vote a bunch of different times. And it becomes clear a state is really involved in malfeasance. Then would it just be a civil rights issue and the feds could move in? What would happen?
6: Yeah, that's already illegal. That is illegal. And so, again, a lot of this was bluster because in the executive order, Trump says, hey, I'm directing DOJ to prioritize prosecuting state officials who give out ballots to people who aren't eligible. And the states say, oh, that's upending the whole system. We're scared now of prosecution. But that was already illegal. Certainly the federal government has the power to come in and stop. And even though this is initially states' prerogative, Congress could always come in and pass some new laws and tighten election integrity. But, you know, yeah. They don't like to do work, so that, we'll see about that one. But this is, again, the failure of Congress to do anything, and that's what causes, you know, the other branches to sort of spiral out of control.
4: Yeah, well, my biggest concern is it's just the election is getting longer. People are starting to vote, what, next week in the November election in some places?
5: What?
4: I know it's incredibly early some places, and then you've got the weird thing like we just had in California where then some states, counties, whatever, came up with this idea that we don't open them and start counting until we get them all, and then it might be a month before you get the results, which obviously damages election integrity because then nobody believes the results, and it's all a bunch of bad.
5: And do ballot harvesting, Paw. Do ballot harvesting,
4: yeah.
5: too.
4: Yeah, you got that problem.
6: Yeah, I think whatever we can all debate about how much fraud is present each election, but no matter what, none of this is a good look for the integrity right. of the election. What happened with Spencer Pratt, you know, and yeah. and a couple days later, all those ballots roll in and wildly change the trajectory of the election. That's just not a good look for anyone. It doesn't make us feel good about our elections, regardless of what you think happened.
4: And then you got the weird flipperoo on the politics of it, where for when I'm not going back to the Civil War era, but more recently mail-in voting becoming really popular with Republicans because they want all the oldsters to vote because they tend to vote Republican, and it was a big Republican push for mail-in voting. Then Trump, because of the stolen election, using my finger quotes, turned it around and made it a big mail-in balloting is horrible sort of thing. So the politics has changed.
6: Yeah. Everyone cares about election integrity when it suits them.
4: Is it true? Because I threw this out to somebody and they were flabbergasted. Isn't it true that a lot of, at least going back to when Joe Biden was using phrases like Jim Crow on steroids or Jim Eagle or whatever bullshit he said, a lot of the voting restrictions that got discussed a lot were just trying to go back to the pre-COVID era. We loosened up a lot for COVID, as we obviously had to. Then we tried to go back to what it was before, and then that was portrayed as restricting voter or turning back civil rights or that sort of thing.
6: You know, I'm not sure, but I do know that you know, even the slightest change does get blown out of proportion. And there's all that talk about IDs and requiring IDs are discriminatory. But then you see Mom Donnie in New York City saying for their socialized grocery stores, they're going to require IDs. So, yeah. You know, are IDs discriminatory or not? I think, you know, it just depends, again, yeah, what time, who's in charge, what administration is in charge, and who you're asking.
5: We're talking to Anastasia Bowden of the Pacific Legal Foundation. Anastasia, how much do you hate the idea of government grocery stores?
6: Oh, it hurts me to the core. But although, you know, maybe what hurts me more is right before that, Mom Donnie had announced they want to do subsidized babysitting. Did you hear that?
4: No. Explain to me how that's supposed to work.
6: Yeah, we all pay into a fund to help parents have subsidized babysitting by the state so they can go have a little me time or whatever. I mean, how is this the state's business? I don't, what's worse, that or the grocery stores? I don't know.
4: Well, wealth redistribution. Our friend Tim Sandifer, who we have on a lot, and when we first started having him on, he was with your organization, Pacific Legal Foundation. We asked him lots of questions about just general law stuff sometime. And I think we've asked you this. Do you have a current favorite Supreme Court justice?
6: Sitting Supreme Court justice?
4: Sure, or a favorite all time, or both.
6: Oh, I mean, I can name a justice for all occasions in what way they're my favorite. I think right now, none of them are perfect, right? And I appreciate things about each of the ones, even if I disagree with them. Like, I think Justice Kagan is a terrific writer. She asks amazing hypotheticals, even though I, you know, rarely actually agree with her. Same with Justice Gorsuch. Right now, I think he's a great writer. I think he has the right idea about federalism and individual rights. But, you know, he's not perfect either. He likes to focus on structure, the structure of government, whereas I like to focus on rights. I think structure is not enough. Like, yes, we can focus more on, let's say, states should do more rather than the federal government, but states mess up too. And at that point, we have to step in and actually look at the substance of what they're doing. And Justice Gorsuch doesn't want to do that. He just wants to focus on structure. But anyway, it's all to say in general, I think he's certainly one of the finest justices on the bench right now.
4: Isn't Tim's, I hate to put words in his mouth if I'm wrong, Tim's favorite is Clarence Thomas? Or was, back in the day, last time I asked him, I think.
6: He's my former boss. I should know. But maybe, you know, in recent years, Thomas has been wanting justices to do less and less and less. And I think on the whole, both Tim and I favor justices doing more to protect our rights. So I don't know where Justice Thomas stands right now in Tim's estimation.
4: Who's your favorite all time?
6: Oh, all time? That's a tough one. I do like Justice Kennedy. I know that's going to sound crazy, but I actually think
5: Good
6: he
5: Lord.
6: Had some... I know. I'm sorry. I think he had libertarian tendencies. He really did. If you look at it, the way that he spoke, even though it was kind of fluffy... He would always explain why provisions of the Constitution matter for liberty. Like, a lot of people just take, you know, some of the structural provisions or whatever, the requirements, they just think they exist to exist. And Justice Kennedy always made an effort to explain.

0: from Afghanistan. They got a lot of our soldiers killed, got a lot of Afghanis killed. Just horrible all the way around. We're going to touch on that story again this hour, among other things. Stay here.
1: Armstrong and Getty.
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4: So we'll get into the withdrawal from Afghanistan, five-year anniversary coming up in a little bit next segment. And it's, man, a documentary we've been talking about is hard to watch, but more on that in a little bit.
5: I need my thesaurus to properly describe how disgusting that whole episode was. But anyway, Bud plans to take 5 days off the week before Thanksgiving. The 36-year-old software engineer won't be traveling far or preparing a feast. He'll be in his man cave playing Grand Theft Auto 6. This guy is a dad of three, and he'll be locked in Thursday and Friday, then slowly return to parental duties in time for the weekend and the holiday to play Grand Theft Auto, the brand new one. It's the first one out in 13 years.
4: Oh, wow, I didn't know that. And it's a big deal, huh?
5: Initially, I wanted to judge him harshly for that, but I thought, no, wait a minute. Even when I had a couple of kids, I would take a golf trip now and again, play golf for 2 days, and Judy would hold down the fort, and then I'd do the same. And this guy's thing is this video game. And evidently, and the headline is funny, it's managers beware. Grand Theft Auto 6 is going to be a work blackout. Because a lot of enthusiasts are going to take time off.
4: And they're probably...
5: to play this.
4: Grand Theft Auto been around for a long time. So you probably got a lot of people in their 30s and 40s that are going to be playing it.
5: Yeah,
4: in indeed. Addition to young people. Mm-hmm.
5: Right, yeah. So, and I thought, wow, okay, I'm not into it, but, you know, to each their own, I got my silly hobbies. But then the New York Times, when they're not engaged in terribly biased journalism, sometimes review art and entertainment. And their reviewer, Christopher Boyd, actually went to Scotland for the big preview of Grand Theft Auto 6. And he sat for nearly 27 minutes, I sat enthralled watching the main characters of Grand Theft Auto ascend a social ladder from a drug deal gone bad in a seedy tower block to a party with coked out entrepreneurs christening their new office building. Beyond the self-assured roughnecks and fidgety jet setters, there was a panorama of scenes in the extended look at the video game. Stock car racing, skydiving, bayou boating, kayaking, nightclub dancing, and of course, balletic violence. And when the lights came up, he had to ask for a minute. Before he could speak, it was so amazing to him.
4: Wow.
5: Yeah.
6: It is a great game.
4: I wish I...
5: And this one, 13 years later, Katie, is said to be transcendent.
6: Yeah, wow. I can only imagine. Because I used to play... I've played all the ones up until this obvious big 13-year break, and... boy, it's fun.
4: And you play it on what kind of setup? What do you need to have?
6: PlayStation, Xbox. There's also, believe there's a desktop version of it. But it's a constant storyline. And when you don't want to play the storyline, you can create your own storyline. So you really never run out of things to do.
4: Yeah, it's always been a hole in this show that neither Joe or I are into video games or have much knowledge about it.
6: Oh, I have a problem.
4: I haven't played cumulative 5 minutes of video games since I was 16. I don't think so. I'm the wrong person to ask about any of that stuff.
6: I'm like an OG gamer. My mom and I used to play Super Mario on the like old school Nintendo.
5: I used to play that with my kids on the Wii system. We had a lot of fun. I was terrible at it. Wii. And they laughed at me.
6: Yeah. You guys should check it out though. If especially since you have kids, Jack, of age for it.
4: Yeah. I got one kid that kind of likes video games and the other one not at all. We're not a video game family for whatever.
5: I'm just afraid it normalizes auto theft. I don't approve of that in any shape or form.
4: If you missed a segment of this show, get the podcast Armstrong and Getty on demand.
3: Armstrong and Getty.
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1: The worst feeling I could imagine would be one of those Afghan families when that last plane left and you realized hope was gone. There's no way to sugarcoat it or justify it. We abandoned you because of poor choices and a poor decision and poor execution in a manner that we didn't have to do.
2: That's part of the documentary, The Path to Zero, the Wall Street Journal put together that we've been talking about today. Joe sent it to me and then and said it's hard to watch. And I thought, well, I'm sure it is because I remember the withdrawal from Afghanistan at the time. But, man, it was hard to watch. There's some details in here I hadn't heard before, and it was brutal. But anyway, here's we'll talk more about that. This is Martha Raddatz on ABC This Week yesterday, touching on the five-year anniversary, explaining it in case you don't remember.
3: It was 5 years ago this week. America's longest war, ending in chaos, destruction, and desperation. Tens of thousands of Afghans swarming Abbey Gate, their only way out after Kabul fell and the Taliban returned to power. U.S. Marines sent in to control the teeming crowds, overwhelmed and yet determined to stay and help. That was the moment a suicide bomb exploded just outside Abbey Gate on August 26th. Killing 13 American service members and more than 160 Afghan civilians.
2: Obviously, that was the worst moment of the whole withdrawal when we had all those men and women killed and all the civilians that got killed. But even if that hadn't happened, it was absolutely a disaster of a
4: policy.
2: On
4: every level, humanitarian disaster. Financial disaster, foreign policy disaster.
2: Moral disaster.
4: Utter moral disaster. Yeah, back to the watching the documentary, which we recommend very, very highly because it's beautifully done. But it's harrowing. It's tough to watch because you will be very angry. It is sickening at times. If you're the sort of person that can take that and you have the stomach for it, it does remind you of... You know, words can describe something, but when you see it and hear the people who had to deal with it describe the utter horror of it, it brings it home in a way that just, you know, chatting about it can't. But by the way, if you didn't hear our preliminary discussion of it, it was kicked off hour two of the show, Grab It Vibe Podcast, and Armstrong and Getty On Demand.
2: So for whatever reason, Joe Biden decided to set a date to get everybody out, go to zero. That's why the name of the documentary is The Path to Zero, because that was the goal. Have everybody, every single person out and be done with Afghanistan.
4: And by the 20th anniversary, 9/11.
2: Originally, the date was September 11th, and I remember talking about it at the time. Why in the hell would you, because it was already happening and easily predicted that the Taliban was going to take over the country immediately. It was already happening. And as we withdrew, I mean, they were right behind us as we withdrew, taking over town after town after town after town. As each town that we had put up a government and helped support them all these years immediately made a deal with the Taliban because they knew that they didn't have the ability to fight them off and then they would all be killed. So, I mean, the country fell so quickly. And Joe Biden setting the date September 11th, we talked about at the time, like, why would you let the Taliban have this gift of getting to say, yep, the anniversary of the day we helped knock down those buildings, they withdrew with their tails between their legs, we drove them out of the country.
4: Well, and why are we scheduling based on it being like cute or commemorative as opposed to operationally effective? Anyway, but the key horrifying decision, and again, we talked about this at length before, is we're going to take it down to zero and we're going to abandon Bagram Air Force Base. We're going to evacuate via the Karzai Airport in Kabul as the situation's going to hell. And all the military guys involved agree if we'd held on to Bagram, we could have done it right. And at a timetable of our choosing, as opposed to a panicked, morally reprehensible, deadly, just unimaginably ugly scene at the airport. And we knew it in advance, but the White House and Biden and Blinken and the brass in D.C. of the military said, yeah, okay, we'll do it Biden's way, even knowing how horrible it was going to be.
2: Yeah, and it's so maddening on so many different levels. They've got clips in the video of Joe Biden saying, in the military, they didn't fight. They didn't fight. And then they talk to all of these Afghan soldiers that we trained up who fought like crazy and risked their lives with what little they had against an overwhelming force that was the Taliban. Mm-hmm. And then the idea that nobody predicted this, nobody knew that was going to happen. I remember at the time, Richard Engel of NBC News, who had been in Afghanistan so much of his life, was so angry. He said, this absolutely was predicted. Everybody knew this was going to happen. You could watch it happen in real time. Everybody was talking about it. The idea that this couldn't be predicted is just a lie. It's so disappointing that the United States did this. And then the moral failure, there's just so much to talk about on this, but the idea that we convinced these people of Afghanistan, no, work with us. We're the United States. We're the good guys. Work with us in building a school, in setting up this city, on being, you know, the mayor of this town, being a translator, but whatever it is, work with us. We'll protect you. We'll protect you. And then abandoning them to be murdered, raped, and tortured by the Taliban because they helped the United States. And we just left them there.
4: Yeah.
2: We just left them there. And these various soldiers that we have, Marines, who had to look at people and say, I know I promised you I would get you and your family out, but I can't.
4: Right. And so you're going to be tortured and killed. Right. And then whatever accountability or guilt or horror is in the hearts of those poor Marines who were at the airport in particular, and nobody has stepped up and taken responsibility and said, yeah, we screwed it up. And the fact that you now bear this weight in your soul of the horrors you were forced to witness and participate in, yeah, sorry. Nobody's even said that.
2: So you had these Marines that were at the gate, and you got this crush of people. Some of them are dying in the streets because they can't get out of line, and it's super hot, and they don't have any water.
4: Including babies and little kids.
2: Little babies that were being abandoned on the ground. I mean, this documentary is hard to watch. Or people trying to hand their baby over the razor wire to the Marines who would take some but not all because what are they supposed to do with it and everything? Like, can you imagine being in that position?
4: Right. And then the instructions would change to the Marines, and everybody had fake paperwork. They were in an impossible, horrifying position for a week.
2: Yeah. The story that they told in there. So one guy talking about this, one Marine talking about, I was playing God here. So people would come to me with paperwork and a story, and I either let them in or said, no, you can't get in. And the Taliban are standing right there. It's not like theoretical. The Taliban is right there. You can see their faces. They're smiling and laughing. And if you say no to these people, they have to walk over to the Taliban, who then grab them by the arms and take them away. And they're going to be murdered, tortured, and raped.
4: Right.
2: And so you as a Marine had to say yes or no to these people. When they get in, you can't let everybody in. There was just way too many people to let in. And so for a long time, it was here are the criteria for letting people in. You got to have this paperwork. You got to be in this situation or whatever, blah, blah, blah. Then at some point, for whatever reason, they changed the rules and said, everybody gets in. And these Marines who were in charge of the gate said, so all those people I turned away the last several days, if they'd have come back today, they get in. I sent them away. They're now dead or being tortured or rape slaves or whatever. And now you change the rules and they would have got in?
4: Right.
2: I don't know how you live through having to make those decisions and live with it.
4: And then when the airfield was overrun by desperate, terrified people, the only way to clear the airfield so that anybody could leave was hire the worst of the worst, zero units, they called them, in the Afghan intelligence squad.
2: Our CIA trained these people.
4: Right, right. And the Marines had to watch them shooting into the crowd in cold blood and running people over with trucks. So they were so terrified of dying on the tarmac, they went back into the streets where they were terrified of dying at the hand of the Taliban or of starvation or dehydration or whatever. So, and our guys had to sit there and witness that.
2: Which and probably in reality was the only way you were going to clear the field so anybody could get out.
4: Yeah.
2: Which gets to why war is hell. Horrible,
4: stupid,
2: horrible things happen.
4: Stupid war is especially
2: hell. Oh, my God, yes. It'd be hard to imagine handling this worse. So ABC did this story also. The NBC, I don't think Meet the Press touched on it at all, the five-year anniversary of withdrawing. ABC and CBS did a segment on it late in the show because, you know, you got to talk about the midterms. You don't have time to talk about one of the biggest moral failures of the United States in my lifetime. You get to push back behind the midterms. Trump up or down, you know, that conversation. Just disgusting to me. And their version of it was so tepid and weak compared to that Wall Street Journal documentary that I'd already watched. It was a little hard to take. And they wouldn't put any political blame on anybody, really. But anyway, you got this General Austin Miller here. Here's a little of him from ABC this week.
5: I was angry. Immediately started thinking of who let this happen.
3: Miller and other senior military leaders had advised leaving a small contingent of some 2,500 troops in Afghanistan, but it was not something he would talk about publicly at the time.
6: Would you have liked to have seen a small force stay here?
5: Let me hold on that one.
3: Miller completed the total drawdown as ordered and left his post in Afghanistan on July 12th. 2021.
2: So that really pissed me off. You had this guy who was on ABC, and he started to answer, and then he's just he didn't want to say anything negative about the political leadership that made that decision. Why? He's out of the military now. Because we've gotten locked into this who's to blame, Trump or Biden thing. I think it was Face the Nation that did with Trump, who had made a deal with the Taliban. Okay, fine. I don't understand why he made a deal either. But Biden was president at the time. He didn't have to follow through on it. And, because I did some research on this later, Biden told ABC at one point that even if there hadn't been a deal, we still would have gotten everybody out on a date specific. So that's not why it happened. And I'm not trying to make it about Biden versus Trump, but make somebody be accountable for this.
4: Right.
2: And nobody has been. Nobody resigned. Nobody got fired.
4: Right. As they pointed out in the documentary, that if this was Japan, the entire government would have resigned in humiliation and shame for what they had wrought, but not in our system. Speaking of military folks not wanting to comment at the time and even now, General McKenzie, who was in charge of CENTCOM at the time and was begging the White House to reconsider the going to zero as opposed to keeping Bagram open to facilitate the evacuation. 89, please, Michael. Here's General McKenzie.
7: Let me be clear. All of this happened because we did not make a decision in April to bring out our embassy, our citizens, and our at-risk Afghans. Let's be very clear where blame lies for this. It doesn't lie with the joint force. It doesn't lie with the military people who are executing this operation. It lies with the political leadership that chose to turn a blind eye to the situation in Afghanistan and allow this to boil to a point in August when it became out of control and was beyond control of any reasonable military capability to impose order on it. So we should just be clear on this.
2: So I take in quite a bit of news, but I don't see everything. Nobody can. Maybe they had a conversation on MSNBC last week during the five-year anniversary week that I didn't see, but I sure saw a lot of, or any of the other news networks, but I sure saw a lot of conversations about the reflecting pool or, you know, whatever other thing you want to argue about.
4: Right.
2: We're just not a grown-up country at this point, or a serious country, or a serious person. Oh, and so I went back and listened to pieces of the book that I recommend all the time, The Fifth Act by Elliot Ackerman. And America's End in Afghanistan. And he gets into this a lot. And one of the best books I've ever read about the military and our wars, because it covers all kinds of different stuff. But he talks a lot about what a disaster that was all the way around and the horrible decisions that were made and everything like that. It was such a cluster F and such out of control. So he wasn't there. He had been there in Afghanistan for years and years and years and years and worked with a lot of guys that were at the gate. And so he's gone at that point, But he's got like translators he worked with or people who fought in the Afghan army or whoever who he's trying to get out. So he's trying to work any of his connections at the gate and texting them, calling them and saying, hey, I can get a bus there with five guys on it. Can you get him through the gate? Admiral Mullen, former chairman of the Joint Chiefs, was calling him saying, do you have any connections? That's how bad it was. A guy who was a chairman of the Joint Chiefs who was an admiral trying to text some guy and saying, hey, I got to this somebody. Good guy. Helped me a lot. I swore I'd get him out. Can you get him out? It was just a complete cluster F.
4: Right. Shameful.
2: One more comment on that coming up. Stay tuned.
0: Armstrong and Getty.
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1: So, couldn't recommend more highly The Path to Zero. It's a documentary about the leaving Afghanistan, the disaster that it was. It's a Wall Street Journal thing. I don't know if you can access it or not, but try to figure out how to watch it. The Path to Zero. So, two quick things. We didn't even get into much the whole leaving all those weapons behind and everything like that for the Taliban. Basically, taxpayers paying billions of dollars to make sure the Taliban's good and armed so they can hang on to Afghanistan. But anyway, wanted to get to this. Elliot Ackerman mentions in his book, ultimately, all this stuff always lies at the population, the people who vote. Because we select our leaders and we put pressure on them one way or another. And not far before the wrapping up the war in Afghanistan, a Pew poll showed that 42% of people didn't know whether we were still at war in Afghanistan or not.
2: Wow.
1: When you got people paying that little attention to a war you've been in for all these years, it's hard to get the decent result.
3: Hey, yo, son. This is Final Thoughts with A&G.
1: That was weird. Here's your host for Final Thoughts, Joe Getty.
2: Let's get a final thought from everybody on the crew. Michael, lead us off.
4: I'm going to lift light at the gym. I'm just going to have a bar with two apples on the end.
1: Exactly.
2: That's a good idea. Katie Green, our esteemed newswoman, has a final thought. Katie?
5: So it looks like you can stream The Path to Zero on YouTube. So if you want to watch it later on, I'm definitely going
1: to. Man, it is heavy, though.
2: It's not for the kids. Oy. Jack, final thought for us?
1: Somebody is listening to our segment about Grand Theft Auto, and you're a fan, Katie, and they texted, a game or two? Can Katie get any more perfect? So there you go.
2: Amen to that. My final thought is, and I'm thinking of Afghanistan, the horrific withdrawal, and COVID. If we can no longer, as a country, reckon with our greatest failures because we're so partisan, if we can't take responsibility and be honest because it's all about what camp we're in, we're doomed.
1: I was pretty disappointed in the media's attempt to cover the five-year anniversary. I'm hoping some of my favorite podcasts get into it this week. Armstrong and Getty wrapping up another grueling four-hour workday.
2: Yeah, how about the tribe you're in is American? Go with that. So many people who thank so little time. Go to armstrongandgetty.com. Subscribe to the podcast, Armstrong and Getty On Demand. Pick up some A&G swag. How about an Enforce the Law t-shirt or Socialism Sucks and It Never Works? And drop us a note, mailbag at armstrongandgetty.com.
1: Yep. I'm telling you, I'm not kidding. I mean, I know you've seen some heavy documentaries before. This one, The Path to Zero, it's got some grim stuff in it. But man, it is a must-see. It is brilliant. I hope it wins some sort of an award or something like that. We will see you tomorrow. God bless America.